Baggage Flies Free is the title of the recording from Ed Snotterly. The second song was called This Old Guitar, and the first one there, Fixing This Old Gate. I'm Mike Yelzo, and you're listening to The Folk Show on North Country Public Radio. Up next, we've got 23-year-old Nashville native Maisie Owen, and these two songs come from her debut recording, which is entitled Dark on a Sunny Day.

The second song was called Letters, and the first one, I Can Be Just Like You. And those came from Maisie Owen and her latest release entitled Dark on a Sunny Day. Up next here on The Folk Show, we're going to feature two songs from Canadian songwriter Alan Dobb. He grew up in rural Alberta on a farm near the foothills of the Rocky Mountains. Currently, he resides on Vancouver Island.

two songs from Alan Dobbs' new recording called The Afterlife Sessions. Rocks to Pick was the name of the second one. Daylight is Burning, the title of the other one. Up next here on The Folk Show with Mike Yelso, we've got a new recording from Megan Hayes. She's a Nashville-based songwriter, and her release is entitled Latecomer.

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Nashville-based Megan Hayes is the singer and songwriter there. Her brand new album called Latecomer. Tornado was the second song, and she did that one with Megan Palmer. And the first one was entitled Surprised. I'm Mike Elzo, and you're listening to The Folk Show on North Country Public Radio. It's great to have you along this evening, and do hope you're enjoying the selection of new songs we're listening to from some outstanding recently received new recordings. Got another one up next. We're going to move from Nashville to Atlanta, Georgia, and this one features Jefferson Ross. His new album is called Low Country Wedding.

playing on the corner for tips, a mouth harp strung around his neck, and a mandolin around his hips. He wore bottle caps under his shoes. They clicked while he played his set. He probably weighed a full 95 pounds, a sobbing wet. I said, hey, how'd you get so happy? Free from the trouble and strife. He said, my give a damn busted long ago, and I'm floating down the river of life. I've gotten used.

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He said, I don't like plowing and digging. 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Cause, buddy, I'm just like Popeye. I am what I am. I've got news.

Mississippi Rain and Used to Being Me, two new songs from Jefferson Ross. His recording is called Low Country Wedding. I'm Mike Yelzo, and you're listening to The Folk Show on North Country Public Radio. 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Going to go back about 60 years or so and listen to some old songs. First one's called Payday, second one Freight Train, Deep River Blues, and then The Wreck on the Highway.

The Wreck on the Highway done by Gene Ritchie. Before that, Doc Watson with Deep River Blues. Elizabeth Cotton before that with Freight Train. And Mississippi John Hurt began that set with Payday. This has been the Folk Show with Mike Yelzo. Thanks for tuning in. Be well, do good, try to follow that golden rule in all you do and say. This is North Country Public Radio, WSLU Canton, WSLL Saranac Lake, WSLO Malone, WSLJ Watertown, WSLG Gouverneur, WSLZ Cape Vincent Kingston, WXLU Peru Plattsburgh, WXLL Lake Placid, WXLS Tupper Lake, WXLH Blue Mountain Lake, WXLG North Creek, WXLB Boonville, WXLD Lowville, WXLE Indian Lake, WXLJ Whitehall Glens Falls, WSLH Old Forge, WXLQ Bristol, Vermont, and WELN Ellenburg. Coming up next is Global Heartbeat, broadcast of which is supported by the Great Room at the Lake Placid Club Grandview Hotel, featuring fireside dining with views of Mirror Lake and the Adirondack Mountains. 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

Hi there, it's Lorna Symes with a very warm welcome to this week's Global Heartbeat. I hope you're grand. This week, the whole show is dedicated to brand new music. Some of these you may have heard of, some you may not. And that's kind of the point. Music doesn't ever stop being made. It never has, and it never will. So this is what people are making in studios and gardens and shipping containers around the world right now. And we're starting with a big noise. From Soweto, South Africa, this is BCUC.

From the album The Road Is Never Easy, that was BCUC with Akman Hamandela. From the propulsive drums of Soweto to something much, much older and a hard left turn for the ear, Stelios Petrakis is a master of the Cretan lyra, the bowed three-string lute that's been the backbone of Greek island music for centuries. He's also a luthier. He makes the instruments that he plays, and his new album Lyric came out at the end of February, and he's joined on this record by legendary Cretan singer Georgios Louris, by the Iranian-French percussion master Bian Hiramani, and by the Irish Uilleann piper Sylvain Barou. It's properly chamber folk, Mediterranean and Middle Eastern all at the same time. From the album Lyric, this is Astros y Casa.

Stelos Petrakis with Astrosicacia. Across the Atlantic now to Brazil. Lucas Santana is what many people are calling the modern heir to the great Brazilian Tropicália tradition. This is his 10th album, marking his 25 years as a recording artist, and the whole record is sung in 8 different Romance languages as a celebration of how these languages are related and how cultures speak to each other. The track we're going to hear, Liga, is sung in Occitan, which is the old language of southern France, and it features an extraordinary vocal duo that we'll meet a little bit later on. From the album Brasiliano, this is Lucas Santana with Liga.

Lucas Santana with Liga. From Brazil, we head north. Sonclair is a Norwegian-Danish folk group, and Fugle Folk is their long-awaited second album, released almost 10 years after their debut. The band describe it themselves beautifully. They say that it's powerful, gliding Nordic harmonies, playful progressive beats, honest emotion, dancing energy, and moments of pure magical mischief. I love it, and I hope you do too. This is Hugen.

unclear. And now a different kind of journey. Bye Bye is a Chinese Guosheng virtuoso based in Los Angeles. The Guosheng is a Chinese zither with 2,500 years of history behind it. On this album, she's joined by the London-based composer and producer Paul Elliott, who brings along analogue synthesizers, drum machines, and lo-fi electronic textures. And the two of them have made something genuinely beautiful. Released for the Lunar New Year back in February, the whole record was inspired by a vision Bye Bye had of two moons in the night sky, one in the sky itself and one reflected in her kitchen window. Two moons in harmony. From the album Two Moons, this is the title track.

You're listening to Global Heartbeat on NCPR with me, Lorna Symes. Lots more great music still to come. But first, back to the year 1219. This is one of the most ambitious records to come out this spring. The story behind it is genuinely extraordinary. In the year 1219, in the middle of the Fifth Crusade, at the moment when Christian Europe and Muslim Egypt were at war with each other, St. Francis of Assisi, the gentle little friar from Italy, somehow crossed the lines of battle and walked into the camp of Sultan Malik al-Kamil of Egypt. And the two of them sat together and talked, not as warring religions, but as two men. A meeting not of faiths or institution, but of human voices. 800 years later, two musical ensembles have made an album imagining what that conversation might have sounded like. Holland Baroque is a Dutch Baroque ensemble led by twin sisters Judith and Tineke Steenbrick. Constantinople is a Montreal-based ensemble led by the Iranian-Canadian setar player Kia Tabassian. Together, they wave Persian, Ottoman and European Baroque traditions into a single conversation. This track, called Freto Vento, Brother Wind, was composed by Tineke Steenbrink, and it takes its title from St. Francis's own poem, The Canticle of the Sun, one of the earliest poems in vernacular Italian. Sit back, close your eyes and enjoy.

Constantinople and Holland Baroque with Freddo Vento. And from one Egyptian conversation to another, Mariam Saleh is one of the great voices of Egypt's alternative music scene. Sir, which means secret in Arabic, is her first solo album in 8 years. She wrote it over 3 years working with the Palestinian composer Kamla Jurban and the Egyptian musician Maurice Lauka. What's beautiful about this album is that Saleh has built it from very old Arabic song forms, the taqwa, mawaw, the mushawa, and reimagined them through modern arrangements. The lyrics are her own, very personal, very intimate. This track is called Vanas, which is an Arabic word meaning warm.

0: Sat.
1: Mariam Saleh with One Us. From Egypt, we head to Uruguay. Jorge Drexler is a Uruguayan singer and songwriter. Actually, he was originally an ear, nose and throat doctor, but in his 30s, gave it up to make music. And thank heavens he did, as he's now one of the most decorated singer-songwriters in all of Latin America. He won an Oscar in 2005 for the song Al Otro Lado del Rio from the film The Motorcycle Diaries. His new album is called Taraka, and the title is a sound that a kadom drum makes. It's an Afro-Uruguayan percussive tradition declared an intangible cultural heritage of humanity by UNESCO. After 30 years of living in Spain, Drexler went home to Uruguay to make this record, the first he's made there in 20 years. He calls it an album of mourning with a clear celebratory nature. This track is called Como Se Ama, How Does One Love?

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0: ni se imaginan cuánto.
1: Jorge Drexler with Como Se Ama. Moving on, Saoudi Massi is a Franco-Algerian singer-songwriter who's been making really important music for over 20 years now. Her new album, Zagate, came out in early March, and the title is in Algerian dialect for the French expression Sasigat, which means roughly things are going wrong or it's getting worse. She wrote the record about the state of the world right now, but she doesn't shout, she sings. The album was produced by Justin Adams, the British guitarist who's worked with Tanari Wen and with Robert Plant. It topped the Transglobal World Music Chart for the whole of April, and this is the lead single, Samt, which ironically means silence.

Toad Massey with Samt. And to close out our hour together, two remarkable tracks back to back. First from Mali. Neba Solo is the master of the balafon, the West African wooden xylophone, which is an ancestor of the marimba. He comes from Kenedougou in southern Mali, where the balafon was traditionally played in the fields to inspire farmers as they worked. On this track, he's joined by Benego Diakati on the Donso Nigoni, the hunter's harp from the nearby Wasolo region. These two instruments are hardly ever played together, but they sound beautiful. And most of this album was recorded sitting outdoors in a garden in Bamako under a mango tree after the sun went down. You can almost hear the crickets between the tracks. The track is called Dengi Mongo Tiki. And then from Mali, we're going to run straight into the south of France. Kohana are a vocal duo from Toulouse, Lilia Fraies and Caroline Defoe. They sing in Occitan, the old language of southern France, which was almost extinguished by the French state in the 20th century and which is now being reclaimed by a new generation of musicians and writers. Just two voices, polyphonic harmony and the percussion of the tambourin et cordes, the string tambourine. It's just gorgeous. You might recognise their voices. They're the duo that appeared earlier in the show with Lucas Santana's Brasiliano, two voices going around the world. Before I let them loose on you, if something tonight has grabbed you, please get the album. These are independent musicians and small labels for the most part, and your support of their work matters. You can find out all the details on our show page on the NCPR website, www.ncpr.org/shows/global-heartbeat. Until next time, stay safe, stay well, and take the very best of care. Bye-bye.

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You're listening to North Country Public Radio, and there's ambient music ahead. A hazy, lazy journey in the fourth world soundscape is next on Hearts of Space here on North Country Public Radio. WSLU Canton, WSLL Saranac Lake, WSLO Malone, WSLJ Watertown, WSLG Cape Vincent, Kingston, Ontario, WXLU Peru Plattsburgh, WXLL Lake Placid, WXLS Tupper Lake, WXLH Blue Mountain Lake, WXLG North Creek, WXLB Boonville, WXLD Lowville, WXLE Indian Lake, WXLJ Whitehall Glens Falls, WSLH Old Forge, WXLQ Bristol Vermont, and WELN Ellenburg. Continued chances for showers overnight, low temperatures largely in the 40s across the region.

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You've been listening to Hearts of Space, and I hope it put a smile on your face. It's National Smile Day, after all. If you need just a little bit more joy, check out NCPR's Photo of the Day online at ncpr.org or with the NCPR app. It's a buzzy bumblebee. You can even see the detail in the wing. Photo of the Day from NCPR. 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

0: Tall as the Poplar Tree by Gumidas Vartabed. Cellist Anja Lechner performed with pianist François Courtier.
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0: It's from the 16th century Dutch composer Jan Sweelinck. Mein junges Leben hat ein Ende. My young life has come to an end. 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
1: 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I'm Shelley Pike. This week's weather is pretty dry in the forecast as of now, and we'll see temperatures on a warming trend gaining a few degrees each day so that by the end of the week, Thursday, Friday, we could see highs in the 70s or even into the 80s for the North Country. 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
2: With this music, Jean Sibelius essentially created a bridge between the contrasting worlds of the multi-movement symphony and the single-movement symphonic poem. And he did it with music that is lofty, serene, dignified, and passionate. Music of unearthly beauty, a summit achievement near the end of a productive career. Within that single, long movement, Sibelius' music passes through 11 discrete sections marked with different tempos. So stay close. Symphony No. 7 by Sibelius, coming up later this hour. Great to be with you again for another good hour of music. It's music through the night. I'm Ward Jacobson. Speaking of Finland, just to the south of Finland, across the Gulf of Finland, lies Estonia, where Eino Eller began playing the violin at the age of 12. That would have been right around 1900. He lived predominantly in the 20th century. He died in 1970, and he was one of the pioneers of contemporary Estonian music. He was able to fuse the classical and romantic traditions, modernism, and folk music inflections, fuse it all together to create a really unique sound. And here is some of that sound, the Night Callings.

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1: 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Liotta started the concert series in the 1970s with local performers only. 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
0: Samuel Barber wrote his very first piece of music at age 7. It was titled Sadness. Samuel Barber died in 1981 at the age of 70 and had spent his entire life creating music. He made his living writing music, no side jobs. And seriousness was one of Barber's unvarying characteristics as a composer. There is an elegiac lyricism that pervades much of his music. That is very much the case with his violin concerto. Even when the mold is broken for a fast and virtuosic final movement, the music is hardly frivolous. It is still notably serious. The Barber Violin Concerto, ahead this hour. I'm Ward Jacobson. It's Music Through the Night. Good to have you along on this early Monday, the first day of June. When Antonin Dvorak returned from the United States in 1896, he took poetic ballads from the Czech poet Karel Jaromír Erben as the basis for a set of symphonic poems, including The Water Goblin, The Noonday Witch, The Wild Dove, and The Golden Spinning Wheel. Now, The Golden Spinning Wheel sounds like it should be a story, something like Rumpelstiltskin, but instead, it is a tale of jealousy and hidden murder, and murder discovered. It is a bit, yes, gruesome. Here it is, musically told by the Royal Concertgebouw Orchestra.

0: The Violin Concerto by Samuel Barber, Opus 14. Mikhail Simonyan was the violinist with the London Symphony Orchestra.
1: 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For Irish composer Charles Villiers Stanford, his success as a teacher of composition overshadowed much of his own work. 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
0: Beethoven's Opus 18 quartets are his earliest compositions for the medium, written in the closing years of the 18th century, when he was in his late 20s. Now, the 1790s were a period of dense chamber music productivity for Beethoven. He composed about 24 important chamber works in these few years, including his early piano trios, five-string trios, some early violin sonatas and cello sonatas, and the popular septet. Of course, Beethoven was not an effortless creator. He would transcribe masterpieces fully formed from his head to the paper. No, it was usually a struggle, and sketches for countless compositions prove that very fact. Coming up, Opus 18, Number 1, the String Quartet in F. Well, thank you for being here on this early Monday morning, the first day of June. It's Music Through the Night. I'm Ward Jacobson. Hope you can spend the hour with me. We begin with a fantasy for flute and orchestra by Franz Doppler, one of his really big hits, if you will. It was inspired by the beauty of Hungarian melodies, and it was originally written for flute and piano in the 1870s. Here is an orchestrated version with Jean-Pierre Rampal playing flute along with the Tokyo Concert Orchestra.

0: The Emerson String Quartet played Beethoven, Opus 18, number 1.
1: 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I'm Shelley Pike. This week's weather is pretty dry in the forecast as of now, and we'll see temperatures on a warming trend, gaining a few degrees each day, so that by the end of the week, Thursday, Friday, we could see highs in the 70s or even into the 80s for the North Country. 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
0: There are so many examples of Mozart's genius to compose spectacular music in a relatively short amount of time, like this piano concerto. This was one of 12 piano concertos Mozart composed during the years 1784 to 86, an astonishing feat given the originality and exceptional quality of these works. Now, to a large degree, much of their originality lies in the sonority and textures resulting from the expanded role of the wind instruments. I'll shed some more light on that fact, and we'll hear Vasily Primakov and the Owensuz Symphony Orchestra perform the Piano Concerto No. 27 by Mozart, less than half an hour away. Well, yes, we can't hide from the fact that it is Monday morning. Welcome in. I'm Ward Jacobson. I'm glad you're here. I'm really delighted to share this first day of June with you musically. It's Music Through the Night, and we begin with a work by the Mexican composer Candelario Huezar. He completed four symphonies and a string quartet, but he's best remembered for his symphonic poems, most notably this one.

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1: Interesting conversation this morning, right here on North Country Public Radio at 6:29. Good morning. I'm Monica Sandoreski. It's good to have you along this morning. Stick around. Coming up in just a moment, it's local news headlines from the North Country Public Radio newsroom. 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Sunny skies are on tap today and for the rest of the week. Highs expected to be in the mid to upper 60s today. 6:30.
2: Live from NPR News in Washington, I'm Dave Mattingly. President Trump has yet to say whether he will agree to Iran's latest demands for extending the current ceasefire. Amid the back and forth, U.S. Central Command says American forces struck multiple Iranian radar and drone launching sites over the weekend near the Strait of Hormuz. Kuwait says its forces intercepted Iranian missiles and drones earlier today. The head of the World Health Organization is

0: Safe Burial Protocol calls for a trained team to assist in burials while honoring religious and cultural practices. Procedures include ensuring the body is handled only by those wearing personal protective equipment and ensuring disinfection is undertaken. Traditional burial rites often involve direct contact with the victim's body, which the WHO warns creates a high risk of exposure to the disease. For NPR News, I'm Michael Kaluki in Nairobi.
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2: And this is news from North Country Public Radio. It's 6:31. I'm Monica Sandreski. The two Republicans running to represent New York's 21st congressional district faced off in their only scheduled debate last week. Sticker Mule CEO Anthony Constantino and Assemblyman Robert Smullen repeatedly traded jabs on the debate stage at the CBS 6 News studio in Schenectady. Early on, Constantino criticized what he sees as Smullen's lack of support for their party's leader, President Donald Trump.
3: He's a Trump hater, and the only claim to fame he has is that some people that he's known for a long time support him. The citizens support me because they know I have a great business background, and I'm going to be incredible at representing our district. It's a massive district, and I'm an expert at representing large numbers of people and servicing them well.
2: Smullen hit back at Constantino. He brought up how the businessman was previously registered as a Democrat.
4: It's interesting also that some of the things that he profits from are anti-police and anti-Semitic stickers that are very offensive. And what he's trying to do here is basically is to buy this seat.
2: The two agreed on multiple issues during the debate. They both said they support the U.S. war with Iran and that they'd vote to increase funding for immigration enforcement. You can watch the full debate on the CBS 6 Albany YouTube channel. The Democrats vying for NY21 will face off in their own debate on CBS 6 next month. New York lawmakers are getting ready for a busy final week at the state capitol. The New York Public News Network's Jimmy Vielkind reports on what bills they may consider.
5: Restrictions on ticket scalping, higher deposits on bottles and cans, and changing the state constitution to let New York enter the national wars over congressional redistricting. All of it is on the table in Albany before the state Senate and Assembly wrap up their work for the year. Lawmakers are planning to consider hundreds of bills this week, some small, some big. Assembly Minority Leader Ed Raw is a Nassau County Republican. He says there are lots of balls in the air and that Democrats control what comes up for a vote.
6: It's unpredictable. Things that you think are dead come back to life. Things that you think are happening end up not happening.
5: Lawmakers are scheduled to adjourn their session on Thursday. In Albany, I'm Jimmy Vielkind for the New York Public News Network.
2: And after a wet spring with plenty of rainfall, Lake Ontario and the St. Lawrence River remain above average for this time of year, but far from historic highs set in 2017. This is NCPR.
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8: It's Morning Edition from NPR News. I'm Steve Inskeep in Washington, D.C.
9: And Amy Martinez in Culver City, California. President Trump's anti-weaponization fund is facing scrutiny in the courts.
8: Judges issued two orders in one day at the end of last week. First, a judge temporarily blocked the government from establishing the president's settlement fund to reimburse people who claim the federal government targeted them. Then another judge said she would investigate Trump's settlement with himself. The president arranged the payoffs in a deal with agencies he controls.
9: NPR's Jacqueline Diaz is with us to break all of this down. So Jacqueline, remind us where we are with this fund.
10: So there were a few developments on Friday. This anti-weaponization fund was created by the DOJ, and it was part of a settlement of President Trump's civil lawsuit against the IRS. Trump sued his own government back in January for the leak of his tax returns in 2019. The DOJ set aside almost $1.8 billion for this fund. People who feel like they were targeted by the federal government can apply for this fund and get payouts for damages. Groups like the nonprofit Democracy Forward sued the government over this whole program. And on Friday, a judge temporarily blocked the DOJ from moving forward with the fund. That means no payouts right now. She's now thinking about whether to grant a longer-term pause. Trump's lawyers have about 2 weeks to respond.
9: All right, so Steve earlier mentioned another judge. What about that?

0: that other judge?
1: Yeah, so the original federal judge who oversaw Trump's lawsuit over his tax return leaks also weighed in on Friday. That judge, Judge Kathleen Williams, had earlier dismissed the case after the government and Trump settled. Before dismissing it, she expressed some concerns. She said she was worried that Trump and the IRS, which is obviously a part of his government, weren't really on opposite sides and that the court itself might be a, quote, victim of fraud. 35 retired federal judges weighed in and urged Judge Williams to take another look. And stay with me here. Judge Williams said she's going to consider that. She's giving Trump's lawyers until June 12th to respond. Trump supporters have really wanted something like this to exist, but there's a lot of legal obstacles here for the president to get his fund up and running.
0: Yeah, now you say some supporters wanted this. How have some lawmakers responded to the fund?
1: Well, there's some serious bipartisan pushback to this whole program. Republican Senate Majority Leader John Thune has said previously that he is not a big fan of this fund. But the loudest critics have been, naturally, Democrats. Some top Democrats are really concerned with another part of the settlement. That is one that bars the U.S. government from taking action over past tax returns filed by Trump, his companies, and his family. One Democrat, Jamie Raskin of Maryland, said on Friday that Congress should not have to wait for the courts and has the power to act itself.
0: How has the Trump administration responded to this criticism?
1: Well, President Trump and other folks in the White House have said repeatedly that he does not get any personal benefit from this fund, and the Justice Department has defended its legality. The DOJ, for its part, did not respond to a request for comment from NPR. But we do know that some Trump supporters who feel like they've been targeted by the DOJ have started applying for the fund. So far, that's included Michael Caputo, a Trump ally, and former Health and Human Services spokesman. He has said he and his family were targeted by the Biden administration. Blanche, the acting attorney general, is sure to get questions about the weaponization fund and who might benefit when he testifies before a House budget hearing on Tuesday.
0: All right, that's NPR's Jacqueline Diaz. Jacqueline, thanks for laying all this out for us.
1: Thank you.
2: Judge Kathleen Williams says she chose to examine the president's settlement with himself at the request of 35 former federal judges. They wrote a letter. One of those judges is John Jones III, appointed by President George W. Bush, who served for many years and is now president of Dickinson College. Judge, welcome.
3: Good morning, Steve.
2: What strikes you when you read the judge's statement? I mean Judge Williams here.
3: Well, it looks like Judge Williams may have been looking for an opportunity, Steve, to open this case. And, of course, I and my retired judge colleagues gave her that opportunity by filing a motion to have her do that. The order itself I would characterize as terse and rather ominous, because what she invokes in the order is Federal Rule of Civil Procedure 11. And broken down in sort of layperson's parlance, Rule 11 requires that lawyers be honest and reasonable when filing lawsuits, and they not do so for an improper purpose. Here, the fear is collusion, which would be an improper purpose. And if you violate Rule 11, you can be sanctioned. And she's warning right up front that she may do that.
2: When we talk about collusion, what we mean is the president was effectively on both sides of this case, and therefore the lawyers on both sides of this case. The question she's asking anyway is, did they collude to make this case go away?
3: Well, that's exactly right. And she, as your reporter said, she identified that as an issue before the settlement, ordered briefing, if we remember the timing, and then several days before the briefs were due, they pulled the suit down, the plaintiffs did. Notably, the defendants did not even enter an appearance. They didn't interpose a defense in the case. There's nobody on the side of the agencies, which is pretty remarkable. And in her order, she commented that she understood that there was a memo that sort of sketched out a defense, including the statute of limitations and some other defenses. And despite that memo, no defense whatsoever was interposed against the suit.
2: I guess we should be clear. When we say no defense was interposed, what you're saying is that we, the taxpayers, had nobody speaking for us. The government is supposed to speak for us, works for us, but instead they seem to have stood aside for the citizen who was aggrieved and was able to give them orders, the president.
3: Bluntly, Steve, they rolled over and played dead. This is a massive lawsuit, and they defended lawsuits of this nature before. There were other people who had their returns leaked, and the government did defend those lawsuits. So in this particular case, it was notable to the judge that they didn't even try. And that is, you know, I think pretty unprecedented.
2: Very briefly, should the president have been entitled to something? I mean, there was this third-party contractor who seems to have leaked his tax returns.
3: Well, I think you probably could firewall the sort of collusive nature of the suit if you tried to do it. I'm not sure precisely how, but there may have been a way to do it. But that's not what happened here. And, you know, you have this settlement that occurs surreptitiously and really beyond the parameters of what the subject matter was in the suit. And that flies in the face, as the judge also pointed out, of the justice manual. So, you know, it's not a normal settlement by any stretch of the imagination.
2: Beyond the parameters, of course, what you mean is the settlement is not about tax leakage. It's about January 6th. Judge,
3: well,
2: thanks
3: yes.
2: so much. Really
3: yes, for personal it. Damages. That's right.
2: That's former federal judge John Jones III. Appreciate your insights. Thank you, sir.
3: Thanks, Steve.
2: This is NPR News.
4: I'm Dr. Anthony Lizewicz, and this is Climate Connections. A growing number of people are heating and cooling their homes with ductless heat pumps called mini-splits. And despite the name, there's nothing mini about the impact this technology can have on your comfort and bills. Mini-splits have an outdoor unit that connects to one or more indoor units with a refrigerant line set. Those indoor units are typically wall-mounted, and each can be set to the temperature of your choosing, so you can make certain parts of your home warmer or cooler.
5: I generally like to put a unit in a bedroom so that you have the ability to shut your door at night and you are still being served by the heating and cooling of the mini split.
4: Abby Hawes of Ethos Green Power in Wisconsin says the units are visible and take up wall space, which some people consider a drawback. But there are also many benefits. The technology is very efficient, so you can stay comfortable without racking up high utility bills. For example, Hawes says before getting mini splits, one of her clients relied on a window AC unit.
5: They'd turn it on, try to cool off, they'd stand in front of it, and then they would shut it down because it's expensive to run those.
4: But with their new heat pumps, they can afford continuous cooling. So mini splits can make a big difference for residents. Climate Connections is produced by the Yale Center for Environmental Communication. To learn more about climate change, visit climateconnections.org.
6: 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I'm Monica Sandresky at 6:44, and you're listening to North Country Public Radio. It's good to have you along this morning. Stick around. Coming up in about 5 minutes, it's news headlines from the North Country Public Radio newsroom. It's right here on NCPR. Reminder that NCPR is a media sponsor for Afternoon Tea. It's a panel discussion on the history of drag and drag pageantry, both inside and outside of the Adirondacks. It's happening tomorrow afternoon at 4 o'clock at the Saranac Lake Free Library and will be followed by a brief Q&A. You can find more information and tickets at our website. 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Find out more at ncpr.org/calendar.
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2: It's Morning Edition from NPR News. I'm Steve Inskeep.
0: And I'm A. Martinez. There are just over 5 months until the general election where Republicans are trying to hold on to control of Congress. They're facing rising gas prices and an unpopular war in Iran. NPR's Stephen Fowler reports from Iowa on what Republicans are saying about all that to voters.
8: At the Iowa Faith and Freedom Coalition spring kickoff event, a record crowd filled the Horizon Event Center near Des Moines to hear from Texas Senator Ted Cruz.
9: The last year and 4 months with President Trump in office and with a Republican Senate and Republican House, we have won more victories than at any time since we have been alive.
8: Victories, he says, like falling illegal immigration numbers, drastic reductions in crime rates, and the passage of a sweeping bill full of tax cuts and spending priorities. But the crowd of about 1,100 conservative Christians also heard a warning.
9: The Democrats have put a bullseye on the state of Iowa. They're coming after Iowa. They want to turn Iowa blue.
8: Iowa has a Republican governor, two Republican senators, and all four House members are Republicans, too. But this is a midterm year where the party in power nationally usually has a bad time holding on to that power. This year is shaping up to be no different, acknowledges Congresswoman Ashley Hinson.
10: And boy, do we have a lot of work to do, and boy, do we have a lot at stake. This election this year is going to be about contrast, the good old contrast between common sense and crazy.
8: Hinson is running for an open Senate seat and has to grapple with President Trump's favorability rating sitting at record lows, affordability remaining a top issue for voters, and Democrats who are feeling energized. Her message?
10: Look, we know life is too expensive, but the Democrat agenda makes everything worse. It's too expensive, and Democrats still want to spend more. They want to regulate more. They want to tax more. And then, by the way, they act surprised when we can't get ahead in life. They do it with a straight face.
8: In Iowa's governor's race, a crowded Republican field highlights broader fractious fights on the right that present a challenge, too.
11: Unity after the primary!
8: That's Iowa GOP Chair Jeff Kaufman.
11: If we don't do that, then there could be consequences. Let's let the grassroots speak. That's what the primary is.
8: This year's primary elections show it's not the grassroots that Republicans have issues with, especially when it comes to backing Trump's preferred policies and picks. But the president's message hasn't been well received by, well, almost everyone else. And it's not always clear what that message is, like last week in a cabinet meeting when Trump hyped a prescription drug savings program.
12: On that alone, we should win the midterms. On that alone, we should win the midterms.
8: But also defended the length of the war in Iran and said,
12: they thought they were going to outweigh me, you know, we'll outweigh him. He's got the midterms. I don't care about the midterms.
8: And when it comes down to it, Vice President Vance explained it this way at a May campaign stop in Des Moines.
13: The fundamental question for us in this election is actually not any specific question of public policy. It's not any particular issue.
8: Voters do have questions about public policy, though, especially in Iowa. It's an agriculture-heavy state that's felt the pinch of tariffs and the war in Iran, especially through high fertilizer costs. And unlike other red states, it hasn't been that long since voters backed Democrats in office. All of that is why this year the Republican Party is playing defense to hold control of the governorship, Senate, and three of the state's four House seats. Stephen Fowler, NPR News, Live, Iowa.
0: It's Morning Edition from NPR News. I'm A. Martinez.
2: And I'm Steve Inskeep.
6: And I'm Monica Sandreski, and this is news from the North Country Public Radio Newsroom at 6:49. The two Republicans running to replace Elise Stefanik in Congress participated in their only scheduled debate last week ahead of the June primary. As Kara Chapman reports, they frequently went on the attack.
14: Sticker Mule CEO Anthony Constantino and Assemblyman Robert Smullen took to the debate stage at the CBS 6 News Studio in Schenectady Thursday evening. The jab started early, with Constantino criticizing what he sees as Smullen's lack of support for President Donald Trump.
15: The president, he's a Trump hater, and the only claim to fame he has is that some people that he's known for a long time support him. The citizens support me because they know I have a great business background, and I'm going to be incredible at representing our district. It's a massive district, and I'm an expert at representing large numbers of people and servicing them well.
14: Smullen hit back at Constantino, bringing up how the businessman was previously registered as a Democrat.
16: And it's interesting also that some of the things that he profits from are anti-police and anti-Semitic stickers that are very offensive. And what he's trying to do here is basically is to buy this seat.
14: Constantino said there's a mechanism on Sticker Mule's website to report stickers that violate the company's community guidelines. During the second half of the debate, CBS 6 News anchor Tom Eschen asked each of the candidates specific questions about their backgrounds and campaigns. He brought up when Smullen was charged with a felony in 2018. The assemblyman was accused of double dipping on a property tax exemption reserved for the primary residences of military veterans. He later pleaded guilty to a violation.
17: So why should veterans and the people of New York trust you after that?
16: Sure. Well, just like President Trump was persecuted by law enforcement for his taxes, it's happened repeatedly. The system was weaponized against me in my primary campaign in 2018.
14: Constantino said Smullen was the one who worked the system.
15: And because of his swampy connections, it got pled down to disorderly conduct. No one else watching this right now could do what he did and get it pled down to disorderly conduct. Everybody listening knows that. You can't trust this guy.
14: Eschen then asked Constantino about some controversial hires his campaign has made. That includes a man accused of murder in Nevada.
17: Why should constituents trust you to hire the right people if you're elected?
15: Sure, I've hired thousands of people over the years, and he's smearing me over a guy that worked for about a week.
14: Constantino said that employee's background wasn't heavily vetted because he wasn't an executive. That explanation wasn't good enough for Smullen.
16: If you're the CEO of a company, you're responsible for everything that goes. If you're running a campaign, you're responsible for everything that goes on that campaign.
14: Throughout the debate, the two actually agreed on multiple issues. They both want proper mental health resources for the district's veterans and farmers and support the U.S. war with Iran. They said they'd vote in favor of a proposed $70 billion increase for immigration enforcement, including ICE. During a rapid-fire round, Smullen and Constantino said they'd vote for the strict voter ID law known as the SAVE Act. They also agreed that Trump should be on a $250 bill if there is one. Eschen asked each of the candidates for their views on the outcome of the 2020 election.
17: Number one, Mr. Smullen, was the 2020 election stolen?
16: You know, there's a lot of
17: yes
16: problems.
17: Or no. Yes or no?
16: Yes, because there are a lot of problems in states that still need to be looked at.
17: Mr. Constantino, was the 2020 election stolen?
15: Mail-in ballots should be totally outlawed. Mail-in ballots should be totally outlawed.
17: Yes or no, was the 2020 election
15: based on the mail-in ballot situation, mail-in ballots should be totally outlawed. Okay. I think we should look into that election very closely. Mail-in ballots should be totally outlawed.
14: You can watch the full debate on the CBS 6 Albany YouTube channel. The Democrats vying for NY21 will face off in their own debate on CBS 6 next month. Kara Chapman, North Country Public Radio.
18: The village of Tupper Lake scored a huge win in this year's state budget. It got $12.5 million to help fix a water issue that's plagued the village for more than a decade. Emily Russell joins us to explain. Good morning, Emily.
19: Hey, Monica.
18: So this funding is a tiny fraction of the $270 billion state budget. But what does it mean for the village of Tupper and its water system?
19: It's hard to overstate how much this means to the village. Tupper Lake has struggled with its water since the early 2010s. This is a village of about 3,000 people. So when I saw the news last week that this funding made it into the state budget, I called up Mary Fontana. She's the mayor of Tupper Lake.
20: When I heard that we had made it into the budget and that the figure was $12.5 million, I cried happy tears. My knees didn't quite hit the floor, but they came darn close. I never anticipated a figure that large to close such a huge funding gap that this community had.
18: So what was the problem to begin with? What's the root cause of Tupper Lake's water crisis?
19: Yeah, so for a long time, the village was getting its drinking water from two sources, Big Tupper Lake and Simon Pond. But about 15 years ago, health officials found that there were hazardous levels of certain contaminants in their drinking water. So they recommended that Tupper abandon those two surface water sources. And instead, the solution was to drill a couple of wells for groundwater.
18: So what happened when the village pivoted to groundwater?
19: So the village took on a $7 million debt for those two wells that it drilled. And for the first 18 months, they had good, clean drinking water. But then people started reporting that their water was coming out of the faucets brown, and the well water, it turned out, was high in iron and manganese, which was causing that kind of discoloration. Plus, the village realized that those two new wells that it had drilled weren't even supplying enough water for all of its residents. So they actually had to bring one of their surface water sources back online. And remember, that surface water had contaminants in it. So Fontana, the village mayor, says that left them with two separate water issues, contaminants from the surface water and then discoloration from the well water. You know, that's despite all the money the village had spent on the new wells.
20: The village of Tupper Lake took on $7 million in debt, and the $7 million project did not bring solutions to our doorstep. It brought more problems.
18: Okay, so Tupper got this big money from Albany. How's the village moving forward now to fix these problems?
19: Fontana says they've determined that well water is the way to go. They just need to drill for more of it and have a way to treat it so that it's not brown when it comes out of the faucet. Engineers have identified 5 potential aquifers in the area, and they'll be drilling test wells in the next few weeks. And then to treat that well water, Tupper is planning to build a new water treatment plant. The technology at that plant will remove the iron and manganese that's been turning their well water brown for years now. The $12.5 million from this year's state budget won't pay for all of that, but it will cover most of the construction cost of the new system.
18: And how was Tupper Lake able to secure that money in the budget?
19: This issue has been on the radar of state and local leaders for as long as it's been a problem. And the village has had some success getting grant funding over the years here and there, but never the kind of money that's in this year's state budget. And Mary Fontana, the mayor of Tupper Lake, gives all the credit to Assemblyman Michael Cashman. He's a Democrat from the Plattsburgh area, and he's actually only been in office for about 6 months. But Fontana says he made Tupper Lake's water system a top priority, and it really paid off.
20: He summited Everest for this community. This is Tupper Lake's victory, but this is Assemblyman Cashman's victory, and Tupper Lake will never forget the friendship and partnership he's shown us. For 7 years, my child has not been able to take a bath where the water ran out of our faucet clear. And with his help, she should be able to.
19: You can hear the emotion in her voice there. It still could take up to 2 years to drill the new well and get the water treatment plant up and running. But Fontana says the end of this water saga is finally in sight with this new state funding.
18: Emily Russell, our Adirondack reporter. Thanks so much.
19: Thanks, Monica.
18: After a wet spring with plenty of rainfall, Lake Ontario and the St. Lawrence River remain above average for this time of year, but far from historic highs set in 2017. Forecasts from the International Lake Ontario St. Lawrence River Board show that the lake is at or near its seasonal peak at about 247.4 feet. Rochester experienced its wettest March and April in 153 years. The board says that persistent precipitation in the basin caused the Ottawa River to flow 3 times higher than Niagara Falls last month, but the river has receded since. That matters because regulators can only release more water from Lake Ontario if the Ottawa River doesn't risk flooding downriver near Montreal. The board says property owners in vulnerable areas of the Lake Ontario and St. Lawrence River shoreline should still expect some localized flooding, especially on windy days. The weather will continue to drive future conditions. Lake Erie and Lake Ontario's tributaries determine water levels, not regulators. And state officials are reminding New Yorkers to leave wildlife alone, especially this time of year. Deer give birth to fawns in late May and early June, and they spend most of those early days lying on the forest floor. A fawn's mother will return to nurse, but the baby deer is mostly left alone. If people approach a fawn or pick it up, its mother may delay coming back to nurse. In a press release, the DEC urged the public never to pick up or approach a baby deer. The same is true for baby birds. If you encounter a bird or other animal that appears injured, you can call a DEC wildlife rehabilitator. The DEC is monitoring avian influenza, also known as bird flu, which is viral in ducks, geese, gulls, and shorebirds. You can report suspected bird flu deaths to the DEC. This is North Country Public Radio.

0: York Public News Network's Jimmy Vielkind reports on what bills they may consider.
1: Restrictions on ticket scalping, higher deposits on bottles and cans, and changing the state constitution to let New York enter the national wars over congressional redistricting. All of it is on the table in Albany before the state Senate and Assembly wrap up their work for the year. Lawmakers are planning to consider hundreds of bills this week, some small, some big. Assembly Minority Leader Ed Raw is a Nassau County Republican. He says there are lots of balls in the air and that Democrats control what comes up for a vote.
2: It's unpredictable. Things that you think are dead come back to life. Things that you think are happening end up not happening.
1: Lawmakers are scheduled to adjourn their session on Thursday. In Albany, I'm Jimmy Vielkind for the New York Public News Network.
0: Tupper Lake was awarded more than $12 million in this year's state budget to help fix its water system. The money will fund a new treatment plant and a new well for the village. Mary Fontana is the mayor of Tupper Lake. She credits Assemblyman Michael Cashman for delivering the $12.5 million for the village.
3: This is Tupper Lake's victory, but this is Assemblyman Cashman's victory, and Tupper Lake will never forget the friendship and partnership he's shown us. For 7 years, my child has not been able to take a bath where the water ran out of our faucet clear. And with his help, she should be able to.
0: It could take up to 2 years to build the new water system and get it up and running. Engineers will be drilling test wells over the next few weeks in Tupper Lake. And police are warning people in Messina about a black bear that's been wandering the village. Channel 7 News is reporting that the bear was spotted around the Maple Street Hospital Drive and East Avenue neighborhoods. The DEC says bears are searching for food sources after a long winter hibernation. Messina's village police is asking residents to take down bird feeders, secure trash cans, clean grills, and to remove any pet food left outside. If you do encounter a black bear, do not approach it. Make noise to alert the bear to your presence, raise your voice, and make yourself appear bigger to encourage the bear to leave the area. This is news from North Country Public Radio. It's 7:34.
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6: I'm Amy Martinez.
7: And I'm Leila Fadel. The path to turning the Senate blue runs in part through the state of Maine. And that hinges on the presumptive Democratic nominee, Graham Plattner, an oyster farmer and Marine Corps veteran plagued with scandal. The anti-establishment candidate seemingly came out of nowhere to fight for the seat that Republican Susan Collins has held for nearly 30 years.
8: Everybody knows that this system is built to screw working people. And what we need in this country is a clear political message about who is to blame. Because it isn't immigrants, it's not trans kids, it's billionaires, it's corporations.
7: But Plattner's controversial past keeps catching up with him. Over the weekend, the Wall Street Journal reported that Plattner exchanged sexually explicit messages with multiple women early in his marriage. Soon after the story published, Plattner's wife, Amy Gertner, defended him in a video posted to X.
9: I think it's shameful behavior to spend time and energy and resources on negative ads and negative stories on Graham when all he's trying to do is improve the lives of people who work for a living.
7: The controversies around Plattner don't end there. Last fall, old Reddit posts showing him making racist comments and blaming sexual assault on victims came to light. He's apologized repeatedly since. I recently sat down with him before the weekend's revelations and asked why so many voters had either forgiven him or turned a blind eye.
8: Well, I think it's mostly forgiveness. I mean, because when I explained it, I just pointed out that, look, I've not always been who I am today. I grew up in the infantry. The infantry is a place of hyper-masculinity. It's a place of intense violence. Things that are seen as virtues there are generally not seen as virtues in the normal world. And then I had to struggle with how do I come out of that and integrate back into society.

Good morning, Monica Sandreski. It's 10 to 8. You're listening to North Country Public Radio. I'm glad you could come along with us this morning. Stick around. Coming up in about 10 minutes, we'll have local news with our daily news show, Northern Light. That's weekday mornings from 8 to 8:30, where we hear interviews and feature stories and get the news of the day happening throughout northern New York. Coming up on today's edition, Tupper Lake was awarded more than $12.5 million in this year's state budget to help fix its water system. We'll get more details from our Adirondack reporter, Emily Russell, coming up. 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

0: Good morning. I'm Monica Sandreski. It's 7:59, and you're listening to North Country Public Radio. I'm glad you could join us this morning. We're about to jump into local news with our daily news show, Northern Light. 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It's 8 o'clock. This is Northern Light for Monday, June 1st. Good morning. I'm Monica Sandreski.
1: And I'm Catherine Wheeler. The two Republicans who are hoping to represent much of the North Country in Congress faced off in a debate last week. While they agreed on multiple issues, they verbally sparred throughout the live forum.
2: What he's trying to do here is basically is to buy this seat.
3: He's a Trump hater, and the only claim to fame he has is that some people that he's known for a long time support him.
0: Also on the show, Tupper Lake was awarded more than $12 million in this year's state budget to help fix its water system.
4: I never anticipated a figure that large to close such a huge funding gap that this community had.
1: And a mural festival in the Adirondacks is returning for its second year. We'll have a conversation with one of the organizers.
0: All that's coming up on Northern Light. Stick with us.

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0: This is Northern Light. I'm Monica Sandresky.
1: And I'm Catherine Wheeler. The two Republicans running to replace Elise Stefanik in Congress participated in their only scheduled debate last week ahead of the June primary. As Kara Chapman reports, they frequently went on the attack.
2: Sticker Mule CEO Anthony Constantino and Assemblyman Robert Smullen took to the debate stage at the CBS 6 News Studio in Schenectady Thursday evening. The jab started early, with Constantino criticizing what he sees as Smullen's lack of support for President Donald Trump.
3: The president, he's a Trump hater, and the only claim to fame he has is that some people that he's known for a long time support him. The citizens support me because they know I have a great business background, and I'm going to be incredible at representing our district. It's a massive district, and I'm an expert at representing large numbers of people and servicing them well.
2: Smullen hit back at Constantino, bringing up how the businessman was previously registered as a Democrat.
4: And it's interesting also that some of the things that he profits from are anti-police and anti-Semitic stickers that are very offensive. And what he's trying to do here is basically is to buy this seat.
2: Constantino said there's a mechanism on Sticker Mule's website to report stickers that violate the company's community guidelines. During the second half of the debate, CBS 6 News anchor Tom Eschen asked each of the candidates specific questions about their backgrounds and campaigns. He brought up when Smullen was charged with a felony in 2018. The assemblyman was accused of double-dipping on a property tax exemption reserved for the primary residences of military veterans. He later pleaded guilty to a violation.
5: So why should veterans and the people of New York trust you after that?
4: Sure. Well, just like President Trump was persecuted by law enforcement for his taxes, it's happened repeatedly. The system was weaponized against me in my primary campaign in 2018.
2: Constantino said Smullen was the one who worked the system.
3: And because of his swampy connections, it got pled down to disorderly conduct. No one else watching this right now could do what he did and get it pled down to disorderly conduct. Everybody listening knows that. You can't trust this guy.
2: Eschen then asked Constantino about some controversial hires his campaign has made. That includes a man accused of murder in Nevada.
5: Why should constituents trust you to hire the right people if you're elected?
3: Sure, I've hired thousands of people over the years, and he's smearing me over a guy that worked for about a week.
2: Constantino said that employee's background wasn't heavily vetted because he wasn't an executive. That explanation wasn't good enough for Smullen.
4: If you're the CEO of a company, you're responsible for everything that goes. If you're running a campaign, you're responsible for everything that goes on that campaign.
2: Throughout the debate, the two actually agreed on multiple issues. They both want proper mental health resources for the district's veterans and farmers and support the U.S. war with Iran. They said they'd vote in favor of a proposed $70 billion increase for immigration enforcement, including ICE. During a rapid-fire round, Smullen and Constantino said they'd vote for the strict voter ID law known as the SAVE Act. They also agreed that Trump should be on a $250 bill if there is one. Eschen asked each of the candidates for their views on the outcome of the 2020 election.
5: Number one, Mr. Smullen, was the 2020 election stolen?
4: You know, there's a lot of problems.
5: Yes or no?
4: Yes, because there are a lot of problems in states that still need to be looked at.
5: Mr. Constantino, was the 2020
3: election
5: stolen?
3: Mail-in ballots should be totally outlawed.
5: Yes or no, was the 2020 election
3: stolen? Based on the mail-in ballot situation, mail-in ballots should be totally outlawed. Okay. I think we should look into that election very closely. Mail-in ballots should be totally outlawed.
2: You can watch the full debate on the CBS 6 Albany YouTube channel.
1: That was Kara Chapman reporting. The Democrats vying for the New York 21st will face off in their own debate hosted by CBS 6 next week.

0: The village of Tupper Lake scored a huge win in this year's state budget. It got $12.5 million to help fix a water issue that's plagued the village for more than a decade. Emily Russell joins us to explain. Good morning, Emily.
1: Hey, Monica.
0: So this funding is a tiny fraction of the $270 billion state budget. But what does it mean for the village of Tupper and its water system?
1: It's hard to overstate how much this means to the village. Tupper Lake has struggled with its water since the early 2010s. This is a village of about 3,000 people. So when I saw the news last week that this funding made it into the state budget, I called up Mary Fontana. She's the mayor of Tupper Lake.
2: When I heard that we had made it into the budget and that the figure was $12.5 million, I cried happy tears. My knees didn't quite hit the floor, but they came darn close. I never anticipated a figure that large to close such a huge funding gap that this community had.
0: So what was the problem to begin with? What's the root cause of Tupper Lake's water crisis?
1: Yeah, so for a long time, the village was getting its drinking water from two sources, Big Tupper Lake and Simon Pond. But about 15 years ago, health officials found that there were hazardous levels of certain contaminants in their drinking water. So they recommended that Tupper abandon those two surface water sources. And instead, the solution was to drill a couple of wells for groundwater.
0: So what happened when the village pivoted to groundwater?
1: So the village took on a $7 million debt for those two wells that it drilled. And for the first 18 months, they had good, clean drinking water. But then people started reporting that their water was coming out of the faucets brown, and the well water, it turned out, was high in iron and manganese, which was causing that kind of discoloration. Plus, the village realized that those two new wells that it had drilled weren't even supplying enough water for all of its residents. So they actually had to bring one of their surface water sources back online. And remember, that surface water had contaminants in it. So Fontana, the village mayor, says that left them with two separate water issues, contaminants from the surface water and then discoloration from the well water. You know, that's despite all the money the village had spent on the new wells.
2: The village of Tupper Lake took on $7 million in debt, and the $7 million project did not bring solutions to our doorstep. It brought more problems.
0: Okay, so Tupper got this big money from Albany. How's the village moving forward now to fix these problems?
1: Fontana says they've determined that well water is the way to go. They just need to drill for more of it and have a way to treat it so that it's not brown when it comes out of the faucet. Engineers have identified five potential aquifers in the area, and they'll be drilling test wells in the next few weeks. And then to treat that well water, Tupper is planning to build a new water treatment plant. The technology at that plant will remove the iron and manganese that's been turning their well water brown for years now. The $12.5 million from this year's state budget won't pay for all of that, but it will cover most of the construction cost of the new system.
0: And how was Tupper Lake able to secure that money in the budget?
1: This issue has been on the radar of state and local leaders for as long as it's been a problem. And the village has had some success getting grant funding over the years here and there, but never the kind of money that's in this year's state budget. And Mary Fontana, the mayor of Tupper Lake, gives all the credit to Assemblyman Michael Cashman. He's a Democrat from the Plattsburgh area, and he's actually only been in office for about 6 months. But Fontana says he made Tupper Lake's water system a top priority, and it really paid off.
2: He summited Everest for this community. This is Tupper Lake's victory, but this is Assemblyman Cashman's victory, and Tupper Lake will never forget the friendship and partnership he's shown us. For 7 years, my child has not been able to take a bath where the water ran out of our faucet clear. And with his help, she should be able to.
1: You can hear the emotion in her voice there. It still could take up to 2 years to drill the new well and get the water treatment plant up and running. But Fontana says the end of this water saga is finally in sight with this new state funding.
0: Emily Russell, our Adirondack reporter. Thanks so much.
1: Thanks, Monica.
0: This is NCPR.

0: 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It's 8:12. Good morning. I'm Monica Sandresky.
1: And I'm Catherine Wheeler. Stick around. We'll take a closer look at the upcoming Walls Between Waters Mural Festival in Ticonderoga.
0: That's in just a few minutes here on Northern Light. But first, listen to a little bit more music from Hank Soto out of Stony Creek.

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0: First, New York state lawmakers pass a budget. Then they stand in line to get what they're owed. John Campbell of the New York Public News Network reports on a strange annual ritual at the state capitol in Albany.
1: It's a few minutes before midnight, and State Senator Jim Todisco is racing for the exits. Or at least he was.
2: Senator, you're not getting your check?
1: The Republican from the Albany area stops in his tracks. A couple dozen of his colleagues have formed a line just outside the Senate chamber. Senator Gustavo Rivera of the Bronx walks by with four yellow envelopes in his hand.
2: What? Can I, like, it's just a stack of checks?
3: No, it's just a stack of checks, dude.
1: The state budget was due April 1st, and since then, New York's 213 state lawmakers haven't been paid. So when they finally approved the budget late Wednesday night, a horde of senators rushed to a table where staffers handed out the four paychecks they missed. And Rivera was first in line.
3: I need this to pay my mortgage, to pay my, to buy my food.
2: I mean, did you have to get creative over the last 2 months?
3: What do you think? What do you think?
2: I'm asking you.
3: Of course I had to get creative.
1: It's all thanks to a 1998 state law that came after years of late budgets. It's meant to spur lawmakers to pass the spending plan on time. Except it hasn't really worked. The budget's still late more years than it's not, including each of the last five under Governor Hochul's watch. Senator Andrew Gnardis is a Democrat from Brooklyn. He says withholding pay is bad policy.
4: Any other worker in the state who's not going to get paid for showing up to work for months at a time, we'd all be out there joining them on protest marches and holding up signs and demanding they be treated fairly.
1: But lawmakers know they aren't exactly sympathetic figures. They get a taxpayer-funded salary of $142,000 a year, making them the highest-paid state lawmakers in the country. And they get a $200 a night stipend when they're in Albany. Brooklyn Senator Zelnor Myrie says he gets it.
5: Certainly, there are many New Yorkers that are in much rougher shape than I am, so I don't think we are the picture of empathy.
1: Former Governor George Pataki fought to withhold lawmakers' pay for years. He ultimately got them to agree to it in exchange for a pay raise. Since then, some legislators say they've gotten used to going without their checks for a while. That includes Senate Minority Leader Rob Ort, a Republican from Western New York. He's generally okay with the law.
6: Say, if you're going to withhold my check, that's fine. I get it. The budget's not done.
1: There's just one thing he doesn't get.
6: The only thing I would say is, why doesn't the governor get her pay withheld? Why does she get paid and the rest of us doesn't? She gets a free house. She gets a helicopter. So, you know, I don't think missing the paycheck's going to hurt her too much.
1: Many lawmakers blame Governor Hochul for the recent late budgets. They say she crams too much policy into the spending plan. Some legislators have introduced bills to withhold the governor's pay when budget talks go into overtime. But they've never gone anywhere. Governor Hochul says, go for it.
7: I don't mind if it applies to me.
1: But the governor rejects the idea that she's to blame for late budgets. She says lawmakers take a long time to deliberate. And besides, the law withholding their pay predates her tenure.
7: This is put in place before I got here. This is the way it's been. On-time budgets are my preferred way to go. Absolutely.
1: Lawmakers are set to return to the Capitol on Monday to pass some post-budget bills. But they won't have much time. The annual legislative session is set to conclude on Thursday. In Albany, I'm John Campbell for the New York Public News Network.
8: We have more details about what state lawmakers will be getting up to this week. The New York Public News Network's Jimmy Vielkind reports.
9: Restrictions on ticket scalping, higher deposits on bottles and cans, and changing the state constitution to let New York enter the national wars over congressional redistricting. All of it is on the table in Albany before the state Senate and Assembly wrap up their work for the year. Lawmakers are planning to consider hundreds of bills this week, some small, some big. Assembly Minority Leader Ed Ra is a Nassau County Republican. He says there are lots of balls in the air and that Democrats control what comes up for a vote.
10: It's unpredictable. Things that you think are dead come back to life. Things that you think are happening end up not happening.
9: Lawmakers are scheduled to adjourn their session on Thursday. In Albany, I'm Jimmy Vielkind for the New York Public News Network.
0: After after a wet spring with plenty of rainfall, Lake Ontario and the St. Lawrence River remained above average for this time of year, but they're far from historic highs set in 2017. Forecasts from the International Lake Ontario St. Lawrence River Board show the lake is at or near its seasonal peak of about 247.4 feet. Rochester experienced its wettest March and April in 153 years. The board says persistent precipitation in the basin caused the Ottawa River to flow three times higher than the Niagara Falls last month, but the river has receded since. That matters because regulators can only release more water from Lake Ontario if the Ottawa River doesn't risk flooding downtown River Montreal. The board says property owners in vulnerable areas of Lake Ontario and the St. Lawrence River shoreline should still expect some localized flooding, especially on windy days. The weather will continue to drive future conditions. Lake Erie and Lake Ontario's tributaries determine water levels, not regulators.
8: Police are warning people in Messina about a black bear that's been wandering the village. WWNY-TV reports that the bear was spotted around the Maple Street, Hospital Drive, and East Avenue neighborhoods. The DEC says bears are searching for food sources after a long winter hibernation. Messina's village police are asking residents to take down bird feeders, secure trash cans, clean grills, and to remove any pet food they left outside. If you do encounter a black bear, do not approach it. Make noise to alert the bear to your presence, raise your voice, and make yourself appear bigger to encourage the bear to leave the area.
0: State officials are underscoring those warnings with a reminder to leave wildlife alone, especially this time of year. Deer give birth to fawns in late May and early June, and they spend most of those early days lying on the forest floor. A fawn's mother will return to nurse, but the baby deer is mostly left alone. If people approach a fawn or pick it up, its mother may delay coming back to nurse. In a press release, the DEC urged the public to never pick up or approach a baby deer. The same is true for baby birds. If you encounter a bird or other animal that appears injured, you can call the DEC Wildlife Rehabilitator. The DEC is monitoring avian influenza, also known as bird flu, which is viral in ducks, geese, gulls, and shorebirds. You can report suspected bird flu deaths to the DEC. This is NCPR.

0: 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It's 8:21. Good morning. I'm Monica Sandreski.
1: And I'm Catherine Wheeler. Stick around after the show for Bird Note coming up at 8:42. With our eyes to the skies, sunset in Wadhams is at 8:31 tonight, and the moon is a waning gibbous at 98% of full.
0: Well, after dealing with rainy conditions and cooler temperatures over the last few days, we can expect sunny skies this week with temperatures getting warmer and warmer through the week until it'll feel downright summery by Thursday and Friday. Today, we can expect highs in the mid to upper 60s with a chance of isolated light rain this afternoon. But after that, sunny skies are coming our way. Tomorrow, highs in the mid-60s to mid-70s. Highs around 80 degrees on Wednesday and into the upper 70s to upper 80s on Thursday and Friday. At last check, it was 54 degrees in Fort Drum, 50 degrees in Saranac Lake, 54 degrees in Plattsburgh too, 11 degrees Celsius in Cornwall, Ontario, and 47 degrees in Old Forge.
1: This summer, artists will paint 6 large-scale murals in Essex County. 5 will be in Ticonderoga, and 1 will be in the town of Jay. It's all a part of the Walls Between Waters Mural Festival, organized by the Essex County Land Bank. The festival is in its second year and hopes to build on last year's momentum. Amy Feiereisel has that story.
2: At their best, Sean Dunwoody believes murals are a universal connector.
3: That's what art can do. It transcends languages, barriers, and makes community feel vibrant and connected.
2: Dunwoody is a visual artist based out of Rochester, and he's one of 6 artists who will paint murals as part of the Walls Between Waters Mural Festival. He says he's excited for the festival and how it will transform spaces in Ticonderoga and Jay.
3: It's a way to draw people into a space that normally no one would go to. Now you've taken a blank wall that was nothing but cinder block or clapboard or anything, and now you've invited an audience to have a perspective of the environment around them.
2: 5 artists will paint murals in Ticonderoga, like during last year's festival, and 1 will work in Au Sable Forks, covering a 2,000-square-foot stretch of the Au Sable Theater. All of the mural designs are informed by community feedback, town halls, and a local committee. For example, in the town of Jay, residents wanted a mural that reflects the great outdoors. But there will also be some hidden Easter eggs, says mural festival organizer Alex Hall.
4: While the piece, upon first glance, is going to appear to be a representation of the natural environment and the beautiful things that one might see in Jay, there's actually a bunch of little nods within the work that are celebrations of other elements of Jay's story. So whether it's Doris Kenyon, the famous silent movie star, or fly fishing, there's just little tiny hidden notes within the piece as people approach it.
2: A lot of last year's murals in Ticonderoga had to do with local history, like a mural that celebrated mill workers. This year, Hall says they've branched out into some local legends, like a mural that will celebrate Champ, the Lake Champlain River monster. Hall says they encourage people to watch the muralists at work in Ticonderoga and Au Sable Forks the first week of June.
4: We only ask that people, if there's a boom lift on site, that people don't go around it or underneath it. But really, otherwise, we strongly encourage people to come and watch the murals happen because it is a neat experience.
2: The artists will be giving talks from Monday, June 1st through Thursday, June 4th. Then on Saturday, June 6th is the main all-day mural festival in Ticonderoga. It'll be kicked off at 9 in the morning with a 1-mile-long color run on Ticonderoga's Montcalm Street.
4: Basically, once you hit go and you start the run, you are pelted in a gentle way with almost like a chalk-like substance that will put color onto your white t-shirt. You basically, as you go, find your shirt is tie-dyed and splashed with all kinds of color. But it is a really lovely experience and a nice way to kind of embrace what this entire festival is about, which is community and adding color to community.
2: Then the street will be transformed into a street fair with fine art vendors selling their wares, food trucks, and kids' activities like bouncy houses and pony rides. There will also be mural dedications in the afternoon and live music into the evening.
4: So it is an all-day event. People can choose their own adventure, whether they want to start off early with a color run or just come later in the afternoon to enjoy the free concert.
2: 2025 was the pilot year for the whole festival and for the idea of adding murals to Ticonderoga. Hall says there was some skepticism last year, but the community has really embraced the concept in 2026. She says property owners were much more excited about having a mural on their buildings, especially because some of last year's mural locations that didn't have tenants before are now occupied. Hall says retailers have also been sharing foot traffic numbers for Ticonderoga's downtown area, which have seen a slight bump.
4: And ultimately, that's one of the goals, too, is that you see pedestrians making a choice to not just pop in and pick up their pizza and then leave town, but rather maybe decide to wander around a bit. And once they see one, they realize there's more and they keep going. And maybe that brings them into a shop or makes them stay in downtown longer than they expected.
2: The festival's apprenticeship program has also grown. It invites interested community members to help the muralists put paint to wall. Hall says last year they had about 20 apprentices, as young as 13 and as old as 80. This year they have twice that many, many of the apprentices returning. That includes a program in Ticonderoga's middle and high school. Students worked with artist Sean Dunwoody in mid-May.
4: They're going to understand the way to order supplies, how much paint they might need, what products they might need to buy to install a mural, all the way to actually designing the concept for the artwork.
2: Dunwoody says he loves working with communities to design murals and make them real. And he especially appreciates working with students.
3: To be engaged with young people in the mural making process, it feels great because you're actually getting new, fresh ideas from a next generation and how they would like to see themselves in the community at which they live. Because once I'm done working with the community and it's painted, it belongs to the community. It's no longer my work of art. It's the community's work of art.
2: The Essex County Land Bank has plans to host the Walls Between Waters Mural Festival through at least 2028, with an eye to keep expanding the footprint outside of Ticonderoga and into other Essex County communities. Amy Feireisel, North Country Public Radio.
0: We're going to go out on some music to remember Lake Clear folk musician Dan Duggan. He died on Friday. Duggan was a fixture in the Adirondack folk music scene. He played alongside fellow musicians Peggy Lynn and Dan Berggren for years. And together, they were passionate about passing on traditional Adirondack folk music to the next generation of musicians. We're going to listen to an original song that he wrote. It's called Coming Home. And in the notes, he said, home is where your heart is, and home is where your loved ones are. When both of these happen at once, it's truly a wonderful thing. This one's for Peggy.

Coming Home by the late musician Dan Duggan of Lake Clear. He died on Friday.

0: That's it for the show today. Stick around for more news from NPR coming up next.
1: Then coming up at 8:42, stick around for today's edition of Bird Note. Coming up, Rachel Carson, author of Silent Spring, and her beloved friend Dorothy Freeman shared a love of nature, and especially of one particular bird, the veery. It's a type of thrush. It's plain looking, but the veery has a particularly beautiful song, and we'll hear it coming up at 8:42 right here on NCPR.
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1: And I'm Monica Sandreski. Be well.

0: Good morning. I'm Monica Sandreski. It's 8:43, and you're listening to North Country Public Radio. 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
1: This is Bird Note. Rachel Carson, the author of Silent Spring, had a really serious relationship with a woman named Dorothy Freeman. They wrote love letters to each other. And in those letters, they wrote a lot about one bird that became really special to them, the veery, a type of thrush. The veery is pretty plain looking, but it has a particularly beautiful song. Hearing that song and hearing it together became kind of a quest for the two women. Here's an excerpt from one of Carson's early letters to Freeman.
2: I think it is quite possible for you and me and the veeries to be together in some magical time and place next June.
1: Carson and Freeman lived many states apart, but the veeries brought them together, despite the distance.
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1: You can hear the full story about Rachel Carson's love for Dorothy Freeman and the veeries on our website, birdnote.org. I'm Liza Yeager.
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4: It's Morning Edition from NPR News. I'm Steve Inskeep.
5: And I'm A. Martinez. There are just over 5 months until the general election where Republicans are trying to hold on to control of Congress. They're facing rising gas prices and an unpopular war in Iran. NPR's Stephen Fowler reports from Iowa on what Republicans are saying about all that to voters.
6: At the Iowa Faith and Freedom Coalition spring kickoff event, a record crowd filled the Horizon Event Center near Des Moines to hear from Texas Senator Ted Cruz.
7: The last year and 4 months with President Trump in office and with a Republican Senate and Republican House, we have won more victories than at any time since we have been alive.
6: Victories, he says, like falling illegal immigration numbers, drastic reductions in crime rates, and the passage of a sweeping bill full of tax cuts and spending priorities. But the crowd of about 1,100 conservative Christians also heard a warning.
7: The Democrats have put a bullseye on the state of Iowa. They're coming after Iowa. They want to turn Iowa blue.
6: Iowa has a Republican governor, two Republican senators, and all four House members are Republicans too. But this is a midterm year where the party in power nationally usually has a bad time holding on to that power. This year is shaping up to be no different, acknowledges Congresswoman Ashley Hinson.
8: And boy, do we have a lot of work to do, and boy, do we have a lot at stake. This election this year is going to be about contrast, the good old contrast between common sense and crazy.
6: Hinson is running for an open Senate seat and has to grapple with President Trump's favorability rating sitting at record lows, affordability remaining a top issue for voters, and Democrats who are feeling energized. Her message?
8: Look, we know life is too expensive, but the Democrat agenda makes everything worse. It's too expensive, and Democrats still want to spend more. They want to regulate more. They want to tax more. And then, by the way, they act surprised when we can't get ahead in life. They do it with a straight face.
6: In Iowa's governor's race, a crowded Republican field highlights broader fractious fights on the right that present a challenge, too.
9: Unity after the primary!
6: That's Iowa GOP Chair Jeff Kauffman.
9: If we don't do that, then there could be consequences. Let's let the grassroots speak. That's what the primary is.
6: This year's primary elections show it's not the grassroots that Republicans have issues with, especially when it comes to backing Trump's preferred policies and picks. But the president's message hasn't been well received by, well, almost everyone else. And it's not always clear what that message is, like last week in a cabinet meeting when Trump hyped a prescription drug savings program.
10: On that alone, we should win the midterms. On that alone, we should win the midterms.
6: But also defended the length of the war in Iran and said,
10: they thought they were going to outweigh me. You know, we'll outweigh him. He's got the midterms. I don't care about the midterms.
6: And when it comes down to it, Vice President Vance explained it this way at a May campaign stop in Des Moines.
11: The fundamental question for us in this election is actually not any specific question of public policy. It's not any particular issue.
6: Voters do have questions about public policy, though, especially in Iowa. It's an agriculture-heavy state that's felt the pinch of tariffs and the war in Iran, especially through high fertilizer costs. And unlike other red states, it hasn't been that long since voters backed Democrats in office. All of that is why this year the Republican Party is playing defense to hold control of the governorship, Senate, and three of the state's four House seats. Stephen Fowler, NPR News, Clive, Iowa.
5: It's Morning Edition from NPR News. I'm A. Martinez.
4: And I'm Steve Inskeep.

buy something, a phone, a car, a tractor, it feels like it's yours. Turns out the software inside sets the terms, controlling how it works, how it's fixed, even whether it runs at all. How code is redefining ownership, and why everyone from farmers to lawmakers is fighting back. Our Cyber Monday series continues next hour on 1A.

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I'm Anna Williams-Bergen with you here for the second hour of 1A. It's 11:18 right now. Temperatures breaking into the 60s in most parts of the North Country right now. We'll see highs today in the 60s and even some low 70s, especially for folks in the Thousand Islands and down around Saratoga and Glens Falls. After showers on and off last week, we should see pretty much dry conditions all week. A few isolated sprinkles possible today, but then as the week goes on, just dry temperatures and a whole lot of sun. 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

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It's 11:38 right now. Coming up in about 20 minutes at noon, we'll head to conversation on Fresh Air. Today's guest, historian Elizabeth Storter. She discusses her new book, Something We Said, Richard Pryor, A Notorious Word, and Me. It explains

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1: I'm Jeremy Hobson. One of the defining issues of President Trump's second term has been an aggressive crackdown on illegal immigration. But after two U.S. citizens were killed by federal agents in Minnesota earlier this year, people were angry.
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3: 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Music that you're hearing right now is by Bee Children of Canton, one of the many, many artists you can find in the NCPR underscore project online, ncpr.org/underscore. Coming up in the next hour, we'll listen to Fresh Air together from WHYY in Philadelphia. We'll hear from Elizabeth Storter Pryor discussing her new book called Something We Said, Richard Pryor, A Notorious Word, and Me. It explores her relationship with her father, comedian Richard Pryor, and the complex history of the N-word in America. That's coming up next. Fresh Air, join us until 1 o'clock when we'll listen to Here and Now for the latest news from around the nation. The many stations of North Country Public Radio include WSLU in Canton, WSLL in Saranac Lake, WSLO Malone, WSLJ Watertown, WSLG Gouverneur, WSLZ Cape Vincent Kingston, Ontario, WXLU Peru Plattsburgh, 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WELN in Ellenburg. 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It's tomorrow, a panel discussion on the history of drag and drag pageantry, both inside and outside of the Adirondacks. Tomorrow, 4 o'clock at the Saranac Lake Free Library, and to be followed by a brief Q&A. That's Afternoon Tea, a panel discussion of the history of drag and drag pageantry, tomorrow at 4 o'clock at the Saranac Lake Free Library. For a link to more information and other events happening around the North Country, visit ncpr.org/calendar. 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
4: Live from NPR News, I'm Lakshmi Singh. A semi-official Iranian news agency says the Islamic Republic is suspending talks via mediators with the United States. Tasnim reports Iran's halting indirect communications over expanding Israeli military operations in southern Lebanon and in Gaza. The issue of presidential war powers is one item on a long to-do list Congress faces as it returns from recess. NPR's Eric McDaniel reports the Senate had advanced a measure that would force an end to the conflict, in part because President Trump keeps making enemies of Senate Republicans.
5: Trump backed a primary opponent against Louisiana's Bill Cassidy. Cassidy will lose his seat come January. And then Cassidy joined with Democrats to force an end to the war. The House of Representatives actually delayed a vote on a similar Democratic war powers resolution after it looked like Republican absences in that chamber meant it would have passed. All of this voting is mostly symbolic, though. The president can veto any war powers resolutions constraining the war that get to his desk. But it's worth noting, of course, the Constitution gives Congress the power to declare war and regulate conflict, and the president is legally required to get their approval in order to continue his Iran war.
4: Eric McDaniel reporting. Three Ebola vaccine candidates are being fast-tracked for development by the Coalition for Epidemic Preparedness, a global health organization. Here's NPR's Jonathan Lamb.
6: The Ebola outbreak centered in the Democratic Republic of Congo is already one of the largest on record, with over 1,100 suspected cases. It's driven by a rarer species of Ebola, Bundibugyo, for which there are no approved vaccines or treatments. But there are several candidate vaccines, and three will receive millions of dollars to jumpstart development. One is a Bundibugyo version of the Ervbo vaccine, which was approved for a different Ebola strain. Another is being developed by the University of Oxford using a platform similar to the Oxford-AstraZeneca COVID vaccine. And the third is an mRNA vaccine from Moderna. It takes time for manufacturers to make enough product for clinical trials, so it'll likely be several months before any candidate reaches the outbreak. Jonathan Lambert, NPR News.
4: The Atlantic hurricane season formally begins today. NPR's Julia Simon says forecasters are predicting a below-average number of named storms.
7: Last month, forecasters with the National Oceanic and Atmospheric Administration said they expected this year's Atlantic hurricane season to be relatively quiet. NOAA is predicting 3 to 6 hurricanes, while 7 is the average annual number. That's in large part because the El Niño weather pattern will likely emerge this year. El Niños typically increase the strong winds that can tear apart developing storms. But while the Atlantic region may catch a break this year, the Eastern Pacific could face more storms. And the Federal Emergency Management Agency is going into this hurricane season with far less staff.
4: That's Julia Simon. It's NPR News. Well, several more states hold primaries tomorrow in House, Senate, gubernatorial, and other races for key state offices. Some of the most closely watched contests are in California, where voters will select candidates for governor, lieutenant governor, attorney general, Los Angeles mayor, as well as congressional district seats. Colostrum is the first milk that mammals produce after giving birth, but it's also receiving attention from adults who chug cow colostrum as a supplement. Here's reporter Ari Daniel.
8: Colostrum is loaded with antibodies, proteins, and vitamins that help build up a newborn's immunity and strengthen their gut lining. Preliminary studies suggest it may improve certain forms of inflammatory bowel syndrome, gastroenteritis, and upper respiratory tract infections, as well as stunting in children. But some caution it's too early to conclude it's effective. Elise Shapiro is a licensed dietitian nutritionist.
9: It has one of the lower risks of some of the other products out there, but I just don't think we know enough yet.
8: When it comes to gut health, nutrition scientists recommend focusing on improving one's overall lifestyle first before resorting to supplements. Regular exercise, a wholesome diet, sufficient sleep, and reduced stress. For NPR News, I'm Ari Daniel.
4: The 23-time Grand Slam singles champion Serena Williams is returning to professional tennis at the age of 44 after nearly 4 years away from the sport. The WTA Tour says she accepted a wild card invitation to play doubles at the Queen's Club tournament. A partner has yet to be announced. It's NPR News.
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0: It's 1:39. 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

0: 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Right now, it's the latest news from around the nation on Here and Now. Then from 3 to 5, we'll hear music on the Dean's List with your host, Doyle Dean. 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And thanks so much. Looking forward to seeing it. 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
2: It's Here and Now. Over the last several days, we've been asking you to tell us how you feel when you see the American flag. And the response really has been incredible. We've gotten a range of viewpoints that we're going to be hearing over the next few weeks. But today, as Pride Month gets underway, here's Savannah Moreau of Nashua, New Hampshire. She identifies as transgender female.
3: When I see the American flag as of late, I get afraid, honestly. This country used to be one of all creeds, and lately, because I'm a transgender female American,

0: Many people in Iran are back online after a three-month internet blackout. It began soon after the U.S. and Israel launched their war in February. Now, Iranians are learning about the extent of the damage and death and can now share what they've endured with the world. Hear what they're saying on the next Morning Edition from NPR News.
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4: And I'm Peter O'Dowd in Phoenix. It's Here and Now. I whipped up

0: You can listen to Here and Now weekdays beginning at 1 o'clock right here on the stations of North Country Public Radio. Right now it's a minute. Right now it's a minute before 3. This is Doyle Dean. Thanks for tuning in to North Country Public Radio this afternoon. We'll break for 5 minutes of news headlines, and then it's the Dean's List, the most of special. What in the world is that? I'll tell you in just a minute. You're listening to NCPR, WSLU in Canton, WSLL Saranac Lake, WSLO Malone, WSLJ Watertown, WSLG Gouverneur, WSLZ Cape Vincent, Kingston, WXLU Peru Plattsburgh, WXLL Lake Placid, WXLS Tupper Lake, WXLH Blue Mountain Lake, WXLG North Creek, WXLB Boonville, WXLD Lowville, WXLQ Bristol, WXLE Indian Lake, WXLJ Whitehall Glens Falls, WSLH Old Forge, WELN Ellenburg, and everywhere online at ncpr.org. NCPR is a media sponsor for Afternoon Tea, a panel discussion of the history of drag and drag pageantry, both inside and outside of the Adirondacks. It takes place tomorrow, June 2nd at 4 p.m. at the Saranac Lake Free Library. More info at ncpr.org/calendar. A great way to start off Pride Month in the North Country. Yeah, so this next Dean's List, it's the most of special. You always hear about best of. Who can say the best of? Well, the numbers, well, for the most part, don't lie. So we'll count down the indie rock, alternative pop, and so much more, end quote, tunes played during the tenure of the Dean's List. Next, it's news headlines, though.
1: Live from NPR News, I'm Lakshmi Singh. Congress returns to Washington this week after a Memorial Day break, but the problems they left behind have not gotten any easier. Here's NPR's Eric McDaniel.
2: In order to pass a party-line bill to fund immigration enforcement operations for the rest of Trump's term, the rules say Senate Republicans have to allow Democrats the chance to put amendments up for a vote. That's become a problem. Democrats are planning an amendment to ban President Trump's new fund of taxpayer dollars for those claiming to be victims of politically motivated prosecutions. And GOP leaders think the amendment has more than enough Republican support to pass. It's an awkward situation for the party in power and one that could provoke the ire of the president. Some hoped the president would walk away from what he describes as an anti-weaponization fund while lawmakers were back home meeting with constituents. That didn't happen. Eric McDaniel, NPR News, Washington.
1: The Democrats' path to regain control of the Senate runs in part through Maine, but the presumptive Democratic nominee's past is complicating matters. Reports have surfaced that Graham Plattner exchanged sexually explicit messages with multiple women outside of his marriage. The Wall Street Journal says his wife, Amy Gertner, disclosed the past texting to her husband's campaign as part of a process checking for any risk to his bid for Senate. Before the weekend revelations, Plattner spoke with NPR's Morning Edition about another controversial matter, a skull and crossbones tattoo resembling a Nazi SS symbol. Plattner says he didn't know that when he got the tattoo in 2007.
3: That motif I have seen on French Foreign Legion units. Mm-hmm. I have seen it on U.S. Special Forces ODAs. I've seen it on other Marines. Skulls and crossbones of a myriad of versions are, for fairly obvious reasons, incredibly popular in combat units throughout history. So that's why.
1: U.S. Senator Cory Booker of New Jersey is among the Democrats to raise concerns about Plattner's past, saying, quote, he has questions to answer. Only one crossing into Gaza is open for aid and commercial goods. NPR's Anas Baba in Gaza reports on how the closure of a second crossing has affected the flow of aid into the war-torn territory.
4: The UN says Israel has only allowed commercial goods and aid to enter Gaza through a single crossing since May 24th. Israel's military says the Karim Shalom crossing is all Gaza needs. Israel's military unit, known as KOGA, told NPR there is no need for more crossings because 600 trucks a day are entering through the Karim Shalom crossing, which Israel controls. Gaza's borders authorities dispute that, and UN figures show just 225 of its 8 trucks have entered Gaza over the past 9 days, when 2 crossings were open. The UN says a fifth of Palestinians in Gaza eat only 1 meal a day. It told NPR all crossings need to be open for far more supplies to get through.
1: That's Anas Baba. It's NPR. Anthropic, maker of Claude artificial intelligence models, says it confidentially filed a proposal today with the Securities and Exchange Commission to possibly go public. It says moving forward with an initial public offering would depend on market conditions and other factors. The number and price of shares have yet to be determined. Anthropic has experienced booming growth over the past year. Last week, its funding round closed at a more than $960 billion valuation, far surpassing rival OpenAI. As things cost more, Americans are putting less aside. Federal data show the personal savings rate has fallen to the lowest level in years. NPR's Amy Held has details.
5: Inflation is around a three-year high. Wages have not kept up, and nearly half of U.S. households are struggling to afford the basics. A year ago, the personal savings rate was 5.8%. By March, it was down to 3.2%. And in April, the latest reading, it had fallen to 2.6%, according to the Bureau of Economic Analysis.
6: It's one of the lowest rates in the past 65 years.
5: Heather Long is chief economist at Navy Federal Credit Union.
6: We're seeing people turning more to credit cards and personal loans and buy now, pay later. We can see some early signs of pullback in home improvement and also in healthcare.
5: Long says she expects things to get tighter into the second half of the year. Amy Held, NPR News.
1: Gas prices remain high as part of the fallout of the Iran war. Average price for a gallon of regular gas, $4.32. It's NPR News.
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0: It's time for the Dean's List on North Country Public Radio. This is Doyle Dean. It's 3:06. Today is Monday, June 1st. Happy Pride Month. Today is the Most of the Dean's List special. We'll count down the most played songs on the Dean's List over the tenure of its career. Since January of 2019, I've been hosting the show on North Country Public Radio, and it all goes away at the end of the month. So why not kick off June with a look back? We begin with Alex the Astronaut, Not Worth Hiding.

0: Yeah, sure.
1: A little taste of Sonny Rollins there. Going way back, 1956, we lost Sonny Rollins a week ago at the age of 95. My child was quick to point out 95 and a half. Well done. Some great music out there if you're not a jazz head, but you want to dip your toe in a little bit and you like the sound of the sax, Sonny Rollins is a good place to start. Okay, yeah. That was Alex the Astronaut from Sydney, Australia, kicking off this episode of looking back at the Dean's List over the years. Digital Guru at NCPR put together a database scrubbing item. I don't know what to call it. A program, let's say, that, you know, took a look at the many tunes entered into the database over the years since January of 2019. A number of songs having 8 plays. The most was 15. We'll get to that at the end of the show. What will it be? Listener Chuck from Connecticut sent me some guesses. And yeah, a lot of them are right on, Chuck. I think this was on your list as well. Not the Sonny Rollins. Unless you really have a crystal ball. Yeah, next we'll go to Georgia Mac with Like a Shadow, another song with 8 plays. Do you need to know how many times it was played? I don't know. Yeah, sure, I'll tell you. No secrets here. Georgia Mac with Like a Shadow from Pleaser. The Alex the Astronaut record goes back to 2017. Like a Shadow is next here on NCPR. We'll also hear from the band that Georgia Mac used to front, Camp Cope, later in the show. This is going back to 2019. As the Dean's List Most Of Special continues on listener-supported North Country Public Radio. Thanks again for tuning in today. It's 312.

That's Philadelphia's Devin Gilfillian on the Dean's List on North Country Public Radio. This is Doyle Dean. It's the Most Of Special. Most Of Special. Next, we go to Toronto's Always with Dreams Tonight.

0: 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Shame on you.
1: It's the Dean's List on North Country Public Radio. That's Sonny Rollins. We lost Sonny Rollins at the age of 95 last week. Yeah. Well, hey, thanks for tuning in to the Dean's List this afternoon. This broadcast is supported by listeners just like you. Presuming that you support NCPR, you can do so anytime, of course, ncpr.org/give. It's also supported by other entities. If I can get this screen to change, I could tell you who. Well, we'll get to that in a minute. I know you're waiting with bated breath. That was the band Always, stylized as A-L-V-V-A-Y-S. But yes, the band says, please pronounce it Always. Always. And never say never. Before that, Devin Gilfillian with Unchained, Andy Schaff, also from the band Fox Warren, from Regina, Saskatchewan. Regina, of course, famously rhymes with China. Georgia Mac started us off on that set with Like a Shadow. It's the most of the Dean's List, so we've got a little tabulation of the songs played most, shared most on the Dean's List over the years from January of 2019 until present, till the end of June, and thought we'd give them one more spin. Why not? We'll go to another Canadian band next. Elephant Stone with Another Year Gone. Yeah, this is kind of fun. Count it down. Oh, and in case you missed the breaking news, I'm in Alaska now. I've been hosting the show remotely for almost an entire year. In fact, at the end of June, it will be almost exactly a year since relocating. Yeah. Howdy, North Country. I miss you.

From 2022's Delusion Spree, that's the band Eads from Leeds in the UK, featuring the vocals of Lily Fontaine, who went on to form the

into this program for a week anyway, or two if you download the NCPR app, ncpr.org/deanslist. You can reach out to me by emailing the folks at radio@ncpr.org and find me on Instagram @TheDoyleDean. I found one, so we're going through the most of the Dean's List, these songs that were shared the most over the tenure of the show, which wraps up the end of June 2019 through present. So far, we're still in the 8 plays zone. Not a whole lot of repeats, I don't think. Who do I have to compare it to? I don't really know. Not a whole lot of repeats on the Dean's List over the years. So one song had 15 plays. We'll get to that at the end of the show. And if there was one, you know, sort of like commonality amongst these songs, I'd say a lot of them are right around a minute and a half or 2 minutes. So I'd say, you know, we favored over the years playing songs that, you know, oh, this'll fit, but it's still good. You know, I wouldn't play it if it wasn't great. Before Eads, we heard from Drinking Boys and Girls Choir from Daegu, South Korea. Deeper from Chicago. Elephant Stone from just over the border in Montreal. And you know all the rest. Without further ado, oh, one other note. There may be, even though it could be crazy, a Spotify playlist of all these. We'll call it the Most of the Dean's List. And, you know, look for that. Maybe. Next, it's Jero from Melbourne. The song Flower Bed. This was on your list, Chuck.

That's the artist Betts. That one came out in 2018. Another, you know, defining principle I have found as sort of like a cursory look at the most played songs. That one sounds a lot different than, you know, the other guitar-based indie rock. This next song is a good example. This is Daniel Romano. I'm so excited I can't even speak. Goodness. Daniel Romano from Southwestern Ontario, who's just one of the best in the business right now. His brother on drums. Listen to this one. Where's Paradise? Full of adrenaline and all that good stuff.

Yeah, that's Mick Collins and the Dirt Bombs from Detroit. I was in a band in the late 80s, and we played with the Gorries, Mick Collins' previous band, which is to say, if you went that night, we were in the band that you wouldn't have liked. Yeah, that was the Dirt Bombs going way back to 2013. Daniel Romano and the Outfit, Where's Paradise? That one's just a year old. Oh, no, 2024. Got me there. So now we're in the land of songs played 9 times over the last 7 years for an average of, summoning math students out there. Next, it's Often the Artist with Palm Trees. As the Dean's List continues, the Most Of Special on NCPR. It's Something or Other after 3.

Gee, you're so beautiful that it's starting to rain. Oh, Marcia, I want your long blonde beauty to be taught in high school so kids will learn that God lives like music in the skin and sounds like a sunshine harpsichord. I want high school report cards to look like this. Playing with gentle glass things? A. Computer magic? A. Writing letters to those you love? A. Finding out about fish? A. Marcia's long blonde beauty? A+.

0: Yeah. Sonny Rollins. We lost Sonny Rollins last week at the age of 95. What a great musician. At any rate, it's the Dean's List Most Of Special. Thanks for tuning in. You're listening to North Country Public Radio. So, over the years, since 2019, we've listened together to, this is as of the end of March when this was all calculated. So, you know, it's more than this, but total unique songs, 7,183 total logged plays, 12,000. That's a lot of tunes. So these are the ones that were played the most. Still in the nines, Dressed to the Nines. The following songs have been played 9 times over the years. We'll start off hour 2, Still in the Nines. But soon to come, the end of the hour, one song was played 15 times. Maybe you've heard it enough. That's up to you. You'll have to decide. So that was, we heard from 2 songs from Brisbane, Australia there. The Goon Sax, No Longer Doing Business, and the band Square from Introducing Square. That had a really nice little stutter step on the drums in there. You hear that in the middle? Well, you'll want to hear it again. ncpr.org/deanslist. And as an added treat, in quotes, I'll put together a Spotify playlist and make it available through NCPR called, I don't know, The Most of the Dean's List, we'll call it. That sounds fun. The artist often started us off on that set. It's 4 o'clock. The show continues. We'll hear from a music maker featured twice in this, who will be featured twice in this next hour. One as a semi-solo project and later as a member of Can Shaker Pie from the Netherlands. Who will it be? Most nobody cares, but maybe you'll enjoy it. 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Placid, 91.7, WXLS, Tupper Lake, 88.3, WXLH, Blue Mountain Lake, 91.3, WXLG, North Creek, 89.9, WXLB, Boonville, 91.7, WXLD, Lowville, 89.7, WXLQ, Bristol, 89.1, WXLE, Indian Lake, 105.9, WXLJ, Whitehall, 94.1, WSLH, Old Forge, 88.7, WELN, Ellenburg, 88.9.
1: Live from NPR News, I'm Lakshmi Singh. President Trump says Israel and Hezbollah militants plan to de-escalate their fight in southern Lebanon. The Republican leader announced on social media that he had spoken with Prime Minister Benjamin Netanyahu today. NPR's Deepa Shivaram has more on that.
2: Netanyahu had ordered Israeli troops to target areas surrounding Beirut. But now Trump says after his call with Netanyahu, there will be no troops going to Beirut and that any Israeli troops on their way, quote, have already been turned back. Trump says he also spoke with representatives from Hezbollah. Israel's increased aggression against Lebanon, which violates the ceasefire agreed on weeks ago, has complicated ongoing talks to end the U.S. and Israel's war against Iran. Iran pulled out of negotiations after Israel's attacks on Beirut. Trump says the talks are continuing with Iran, though, and moving at what he calls a, quote, rapid pace. Deepa Shivaram, NPR News.
1: Further testing what technically still is a U.S.-Iran ceasefire. Today, Washington said the military bombed radar and drone sites in Iran after the Islamic Republic shot down an American drone over the weekend. Iran later said it targeted U.S. soldiers in Kuwait with missiles. The U.S. says it shot down the missiles. A divided federal appeals court has ruled that the administration's policy banning transgender troops from military service is likely illegal, but a ban could still be enforced against those seeking to enlist while the case plays out in court. Today, the 3-judge panel of the U.S. Court of Appeals for the District of Columbia Circuit upheld a 2025 lower court ruling against Trump's executive order on constitutional grounds. Several more states hold primaries tomorrow in House, Senate, gubernatorial, and other races for key state offices. Some of the most closely watched contests are in California, where voters will select candidates for governor, lieutenant governor, attorney general, Los Angeles mayor, as well as congressional district seats. Local law enforcement in 11 U.S. cities are making final preparations for the FIFA World Cup starting in 10 days. NPR's Martin Costi reports tournament security efforts getting hundreds of millions of dollars worth of federal support.
3: The federal government has paid for anti-drone technology, training, and police overtime. And that's raised fears in so-called sanctuary jurisdictions that this federal cooperation may also include ICE immigration enforcement. In Seattle, Police Chief Sean Barnes says he's confident that won't happen.
4: They're not a part of this. They're not a part of our planning. They're not a part of our intelligence. We're not sharing any information with them. There's no part of FIFA planning that I'm aware of that intersects with their work.
3: Host cities are also taking precautions to protect fans from potential vehicle attacks by setting up barricades near stadiums and fan event sites. Martin Costi, NPR News.
1: This is NPR. The U.S.'s second largest teachers union is calling for screen bans and AI limits in schools. The plan is called Devices Down, Eyes Up, Hands On. As part of that plan, the American Federation of Teachers President Randy Weingarten describes a drive behind blocking pre-K to second grade students from accessing screens in the classroom.
5: Kids are actually not really applying knowledge. They are acquiring knowledge, but they're not problem solving. They have no, kids are not reading books anymore.
1: But screen time is everything if you've got a potential box office hit. NPR's Bob Mondello checks out two horror films from directors who got their starts making viral YouTube videos.
6: The film Backrooms, about a furniture dealer who discovers a secret door in his showroom.
7: This place builds like a maze. It just goes on and on.
6: Opened this weekend to an astonishing $81 million, the biggest opening ever for an original horror film. Its 20-year-old director is now the youngest filmmaker to have a number one box office hit. And remarkably, Backrooms scoring with patrons primarily in their teens and 20s, did not step on the box office momentum of a fellow YouTuber's horror hit that's playing to that same audience. In a genre where precipitous weekly drops are the norm, Obsession rose for the third consecutive weekend. No wide-release film has done that in a non-holiday week since E.T. the Extraterrestrial in 1982. Bob Mondello, NPR News.
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You know, when you're really, really good, like Willem Smit with his band Personal Trainer there, it just sounds so effortless. It just sounds like songs land in his lap with a melody and everything. He's so good. It's the Dean's List on North Country Public Radio. This is Doyle Dean kicking off hour two of the most of special right here on the stations of North Country Public Radio. This broadcast is supported by listeners like you. Thanks. And also by the Waterhole Music Lounge in Saranac Lake, presenting Party on the Patio, an outdoor concert series featuring a different live band every Thursday night from 6 to 10 p.m. SaranacLakeWaterhole.com. You know what I did this morning? I skipped. Just walking across the street. My wife was there. We were walking the dog, and I just started skipping. That's happy. I was feeling happy. I still am. I hope you're happy. Being happy is good. Skipping. When's the last time you skipped? I wasn't thinking, hey, I'll skip right now. I just started skipping. And I didn't break anything, and that's good news at my age. Listener Nancy, thank you so much for the note. I'll miss you too. Nancy from Keysville wrote in. And you know, it was 31 moose I saw the other day. You mentioned living in the Adirondacks for a long time and not yet seeing a moose. I really don't want to see one with the front of my car, I'll tell you that. But I did see 31. We counted them individually during about a 5-hour drive, about a 30-minute section though. It was at dusk. Maybe that helped. I don't know. Massive, ridiculously massive creatures. We have the largest moose here in Alaska as opposed to anywhere else. So I read. Big moose. It's 4:11 in the PM and you're listening to North Country Public Radio. The Dean's List. Oh, and you know what? Pride Month kicked off today and I was at a couple of Pride events this past weekend. And here's a message, straight folks out there. Show up. You gotta show up. That's it. Because guess what? You're welcome. You are. That sounds really cool, doesn't it? This is Sunburned Hand of the Man. The artist. The song Flex. Anyway, we go next to the artist Tasha from Chicago, but there's still the moon. And I think we're still in the zone of 9 plays over the last 9 years. No, 7 years. For an average of not 1 per year, but more than that. Yeah. Beautiful tune.

That's New York City's Gustav featuring Teen Hill from the Adirondacks, who reached out to me back in 2020 and said, hey, I play bass in a band. You might like us. It doesn't always work out like that. One of my favorite bands. Yeah, that Gustav. I tell you what. It's the Dean's List on North Country Public Radio. Most of Special. Before that, South Korea's Say Sumi and the artist Tasha from Chicago. I'm skipping a couple in here, so catch up by going to the Spotify playlist, the Most of the Dean's List. I don't know. I thought I could bend the space-time continuum, and it didn't work out that way. Sometimes it does. Here's Canshaker Pie from the Netherlands featuring Willem Smit. You heard him at the top of the hour with Personal Trainer.

one of my favorite records of all time. That's Rolling Blackouts, Coastal Fever, another Aussie band from Melbourne, from the Hope Downs record, came out in 2018. And, you know, I was just starting to host the show here at NCPR, and I don't know if word got out yet or not, or some, whoever was getting the promo CDs, I found it on the free table out there. Thinking back, I was mortified. I might have never heard, well, eventually I would have heard it, sure, but yeah, wow. What a great record, Hope Downs. Before that, Alyssa P. from the Ballad of the Runaway Girl. Of course, Alyssa P. had just a year or two ago a really great cover record covering some classic rock and roll hits, but in Inuktitut. Before that, Can Shaker Pie from the OKDK record, Gustav, Best Behavior, Say Sue Me. Before that, we are all caught up. You can hear this program again, ncpr.org/deanslist. Reach out to me. You can email radio@ncpr.org. Doyle@ncpr.org goes nowhere, by the way. So if you wrote me there and I haven't responded, it's not because I'm mad at you. It's because I'll never get the message. So there you go. That's life in the big city. Here's another one that Chuck guessed. Listener Chuck from Connecticut. Probably, you know, knowing Chuck personally, he probably doesn't like being, you know, talked about that much, right, Chuck? Do you? Is it workout time? It might be. Here's Ja Wobble with GZ Tian with Dim Sum.

0: Chills.
1: I still get chills. Man, that's good. Waxahachie from the St. Cloud record came out in 2020. Appropriately enough, it got me through the pandemic. I don't know how you feel about it if you've got that album out there that, you know, you clung to during the darkest times. Well, we may need that record again sometime soon. Anyway, that's Waxahachie, Can't Do Much from St. Cloud. If you just heard that for the first time, or you just, you know, oh yeah, I should check out Waxahachie, check out the St. Cloud record. So good. Before that, what did we hear? Oh, Ja Wobble and GZ Tien with Dim Sum. It's the most of the Dean's List, the most of special. I'm doing a little shuffle now because I actually, you know, this... Hours in the day, minutes in an hour are not malleable, but a playlist is. So we're going back. We're at how many plays in the last 7 years did Waxahachie get there? Can't Do Much. That was 12. So we're going back to the land of 10 plays.

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0: Are you having trouble being taken seriously? Have you been having trouble taking others seriously?
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1: But first,
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1: That kind of injury isn't under the purview of the Dean's List.
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2: That's tasty.
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1: 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I mean, real talk, you may have even exceeded your potential.
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0: The Dean's List can cause hypermusicality, which is too much music. I'm pretty sure hypermusicality is not even a thing, and you can trust me. I'm your friend. Well, not your best friend. We're your good friend, even.
3: But the kind of friend who can say, show me your action, and you'll know what to do. Hey, you're doing it. You're showing everyone your action. That's enough.
4: That's right. Mondays till the end of June, anyway, and then we'll just walk our separate ways, won't we? Well, NCPR has something special. I'm sure planned. Words make a sentence. Just look out for Mondays in July. And yeah, we'll wrap things up the end of June. Four more shows after this one. This is Doyle Dean. It's just about 4:51. We're going through the most of the Dean's List. Songs played the most over the last 7 years. Can't Do Much from Waxahachie's St. Cloud record had 12 plays. Nudge It by Sleaford Mods featuring Amy Taylor also with 12 plays. We did a little shuffling there in order to get Sacred Pause to you. 10 plays on that one. One more at 12, and then we cap things off with number one, the most played tune. What'll it be? It's only 2 minutes long, too. Without further ado, this is Camp Cope with the opener.

Yeah, as simple as that. That's the artist Sneaks. Money Don't Grow on Trees. 15 plays since the birth of the Dean's List back in 2019. Before that, Camp Cope with 12 plays. Spins, if you will, in the wild world of the Dean's List on North Country Public Radio. As mentioned, the show wraps things up at the end of June, so this is a look back at the most played tunes for you right here on North Country Public Radio. I'm looking to find something else to throw your way. We ran out of time, you know, or I've got too much time, as it were. Often featured on the Dean's List is the instrumental band I Think Like Midnight from Philadelphia.

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1: Good evening. 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Here's David Summerstein with Story of the Day.
2: The congressional district that covers most of the North Country, the fightin' 21st, as we say, is considered solidly red. Elise Stefanik has won here by landslides for years. But Republicans are getting a little nervous this time around because the primary to replace Stefanik features two candidates who are really going at each other and who could both end up on the ballot in November. They attacked each other hard last week in what was likely their only debate. That's today's story of the day.
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2: Hey, I'm David Summerstein. It's Monday, June 1st. First up, the village of Tupper Lake scored a huge win in this year's state budget. It got $12.5 million to help fix a water issue that's plagued the village for more than a decade. Emily Russell was on Northern Light this morning with Monica Sandreski to explain why it's such a big deal.
3: It's hard to overstate how much this means to the village. Tupper Lake has struggled with its water since the early 2010s. This is a village of about 3,000 people. So when I saw the news last week that this funding made it into the state budget, I called up Mary Fontana. She's the mayor of Tupper Lake.
4: When I heard that we had made it into the budget and that the figure was $12.5 million, I cried happy tears. My knees didn't quite hit the floor, but they came darn close. I never anticipated a figure that large to close such a huge funding gap that this community had.
5: So what was the problem to begin with? What's the root cause of Tupper Lake's water crisis?
3: Yeah, so for a long time, the village was getting its drinking water from two sources, Big Tupper Lake and Simon Pond. But about 15 years ago, health officials found that there were hazardous levels of certain contaminants in their drinking water. So they recommended that Tupper abandon those two surface water sources. And instead, the solution was to drill a couple of wells for groundwater.
5: So what happened when the village pivoted to groundwater?
3: So the village took on a $7 million debt for those two wells that it drilled. And for the first 18 months, they had good, clean drinking water. But then people started reporting that their water was coming out of the faucets brown, and the well water, it turned out, was high in iron and manganese, which was causing that kind of discoloration. Plus, the village realized that those two new wells that it had drilled weren't even supplying enough water for all of its residents. So they actually had to bring one of their surface water sources back online. And remember, that surface water had contaminants in it. So Fontana, the village mayor, says that left them with two separate water issues, contaminants from the surface water and then discoloration from the well water. You know, that's despite all the money the village had spent on the new wells.
4: The village of Tupper Lake took on $7 million in debt, and the $7 million project did not bring solutions to our doorstep. It brought more problems.
5: Okay, so Tupper got this big money from Albany. How's the village moving forward now to fix these problems?
3: Fontana says they've determined that well water is the way to go. They just need to drill for more of it and have a way to treat it so that it's not brown when it comes out of the faucet. Engineers have identified five potential aquifers in the area, and they'll be drilling test wells in the next few weeks. And then to treat that well water, Tupper is planning to build a new water treatment plant. The technology at that plant will remove the iron and manganese that's been turning their well water brown for years now. The $12.5 million from this year's state budget won't pay for all of that, but it will cover most of the construction cost of the new system.
5: And how was Tupper Lake able to secure that money in the budget?
3: This issue has been on the radar of state and local leaders for as long as it's been a problem. And the village has had some success getting grant funding over the years here and there, but never the kind of money that's in this year's state budget. And Mary Fontana, the mayor of Tupper Lake, gives all the credit to Assemblyman Michael Cashman. He's a Democrat from the Plattsburgh area, and he's actually only been in office for about 6 months. But Fontana says he made Tupper Lake's water system a top priority, and it really paid off.
4: He summited Everest for this community. This is Tupper Lake's victory, but this is Assemblyman Cashman's victory, and Tupper Lake will never forget the friendship and partnership he's shown us. For 7 years, my child has not been able to take a bath where the water ran out of our faucet clear. And with his help, she should be able to.
3: You can hear the emotion in her voice there. It still could take up to 2 years to drill the new well and get the water treatment plant up and running. But Fontana says the end of this water saga is finally in sight with this new state funding.
2: That's our Adirondacks reporter, Emily Russell, talking with Monica Sandreski this morning on Northern Light.

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3: 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Right here on listener-supported North Country Public Radio. 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
4: It's All Things Considered from NPR News. I'm Elsa Chang.
5: And I'm Juana Summers. With inflation top of mind, consumers are looking for clothes built to last.
4: That's why durable jeans are having a moment.
6: People either go straight to fast fashion or they romanticize the idea of, I'm going to just buy a pair of jeans and wear it forever.
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7: Live from NPR News in Washington, I'm Dwayne Brown. Census workers are starting to knock on doors today for field tests of the 2030 census in areas of Alabama and South Carolina. NPR's Hansi Luong tells us this test is also expected to involve U.S. Postal Service workers.
8: Households in parts of Huntsville, Alabama, and Spartanburg, South Carolina, who haven't filled out an online survey yet, may get a knock at their door now through August. The Census Bureau says visits may take place during the day or evening as late as 9 p.m. local time. The Trump administration made last-minute changes to the 2026 census test to allow letter carriers from the U.S. Postal Service to help conduct interviews. That's drawn skepticism from census watchers who cite a past study from the Government Accountability Office. It found using USPS workers would not be cost-effective. USPS is a financial supporter of NPR. Among other topics, the survey for the 2026 census test asked people about their U.S. citizenship status. Research shows that's likely to hurt the accuracy of census numbers used to redistribute political representation and federal funding. Hansi Luong, NPR News.
7: Ex-FBI officials are attempting to throw a lifeline to anyone still with the Bureau and feeling especially vulnerable to attacks under the Trump administration. NPR's Ryan Lucas reports on a new support group.
9: The new group is called the FBI Support Network. It says the Trump administration is firing FBI staff for partisan reasons and weaponizing the Bureau. A video announcing the group's launch includes remarks from around a dozen former FBI officials, among them one-time acting FBI Director Brian Driscoll, a decorated Bureau veteran fired by the Trump administration.
10: It's time for those of us who served our country with the FBI to offer our assistance to the special agents, the intelligence analysts, and the professional staff who are under attack.
9: The FBI Support Network aims to provide legal assistance as well as emotional support and help finding new jobs. Ryan.
7: That's Ryan Lucas. This is NPR. Two horror films from directors who got their starts making viral YouTube videos topped the weekend box office, as NPR's Bob Mondello reports.
11: The film Backrooms, about a furniture dealer who discovers a secret door in his showroom.
12: This place builds like a maze. It just goes on and on.
11: Opened this weekend to an astonishing $81 million, the biggest opening ever for an original horror film. Its 20-year-old director is now the youngest filmmaker to have a number one box office hit. And remarkably, Backrooms, scoring with patrons primarily in their teens and 20s, did not step on the box office momentum of a fellow YouTuber's horror hit that's playing to that same audience. In a genre where precipitous weekly drops are the norm, Obsession rose for the third consecutive weekend. No wide-release film has done that in a non-holiday week since E.T. the Extraterrestrial in 1982. Bob Mondello, NPR News.
7: Mexican authorities have discovered a drug tunnel that runs from Tijuana into San Diego. They say meth, marijuana, cell phones were all found inside the tunnel that was equipped with lighting and ventilation. Authorities were carrying out a search warrant at a home near the San Diego-Otay Mesa border crossing. They believe the 21-foot-long tunnel was used as a storage and trafficking center for weapons and drugs. 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
3: 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I'm Ethan Shanty. Thanks a lot for tuning in for this evening's broadcast of All Things Considered. Just coming out of news headlines from NPR. 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The Walls Between Waters Mural Festival returns for its second year in Ticonderoga. Plus, construction has begun on the Lake Placid trailhead of the Adirondack Rail Trail. 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

0: The World is produced by GBH and PRX, broadcasting weekdays from the Nan and Bill Harris studio in Boston. We've got more reporting on YouTube. You can find us there at The World News GBH. I'm Marco Werman.
1: And I'm Carolyn Beeler. 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
4: 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It's 8 o'clock.
5: Hello and welcome to the Global Village. I'm Chris Heim.

This time in the Global Village, along with our usual wanderings around the globe, we will highlight a few recordings that featured reggae covers of popular songs. But we'll actually get things underway with Toots and the Maytals covering their own music. And this from the album True Love that featured a whole host of special guests on this particular track, the late greats Jeff Beck with Toots and the Maytals, as we begin this visit to the Global Village.